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2: I'm Carmen Roberts. President Trump told Fox News over the weekend the U.S. is very close to making a good deal with Iran.
3: Slowly but surely, we're getting, I think, what we want. And if we don't get what we want, we're going to end it a different way.
4: President Trump making clear that the military option remains on the table if Iran doesn't sign his deal.
2: Fox's Trey Yingston, Tel Aviv. Protests turned violent again last night in Newark, New Jersey. Tonight, the city is instituting a

0: curfew to help state police get the anti-ICE protests under control. And the U.S. men's soccer team won today's so-called friendly game against Senegal, winning 3-2. The first official game is June 12th in California, as the World Cup officially gets underway. 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
2: I'm Jim Osman. Here's what's happening. Democratic Senate candidate Graham Plattner has another controversy that's raising eyebrows. Plattner sent racy texts to women other than his wife. Republican Jonathan Bush, candidate for governor in Maine, says Plattner has more problems than that.
3: Scumbag or no, he's a socialist. He wants to bring the American dream to its knees and replace it with socialism.
2: Meantime, New Jersey Senator Cory Booker is calling the DOJ's anti-weaponization fund a slush fund.
4: This is ridiculous that a president should be able to appropriate money to himself, Congress's job, and then give it out to people who beat police officers on January 6th.
2: Booker on ABC, the fund has faced backlash from both parties. 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
1: 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In this present crisis, government is not the solution to our problem. 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
5: For nearly 15 years, the UN's top climate body, the IPCC, has wielded a sledgehammer in every climate debate. A doomsday scenario, a worst-case model predicting a 4.5 degrees Celsius temperature rise, surging sea levels, mass crop failures, dogs and cats living together, and the rapid melting of polar ice. Which is weird because all of the global warming prophets of gloom and doom kept buying oceanfront properties. It's almost like they didn't believe it themselves, but believed it just enough to make everybody else pay for it. And pay for it you did, because politicians used that sledgehammer of doom to justify trillions in spending. And now, quietly, the IPCC has published a new modeling framework that calls those projections, and I'm quoting directly, implausible. Craig Rucker has been tracking this body for decades. Craig is the co-founder and president of CFAC, Committee for a Constructive Tomorrow, a free market environmentalist think tank. Craig, was this a surprise to you?
6: Yes, it is. I actually am wondering why this is, and the best reason I can think of is that I do think that there are some people like Bill Gates, for example, and who have made comments in the recent months that he thought many of these scary, you know, scenarios are overblown. You see the backtracking from Bezos and others about that. And I think a lot of their interest comes with trying to put in data centers and the like, and they realize that green energy is not going to be able to fund these things.
5: That's
6: so
5: correct.
6: You've seen kind of some tepidness on the part of those who typically have been very big advocates for climate change. So maybe this step back has something to do with some of those people doing that. But it was a shocker. I mean, this is a peer-reviewed journal. It said very specifically their RCP 8.5 model, and I guess it was followed up by an SSP5-8.5. These are the nomenclatures of them. You know, they were expecting a 4 to 5 degree thereabouts increase in global temperatures if society kept on a business as usual model. Now, of course, if you looked at this with any sort of, you know, looking at it in depth, you realize that the business as usual model was outlandish. It was called out by groups like ours and others because it assumed massive increase in coal use by the United States. It was out to lunch, and they've walked it back. So this is a pleasant surprise. And, yes, we are surprised.
5: Well, you mentioned the business as usual. I found that a little bit striking, too, because as you mentioned, they had assumed the worst case scenario that we're just going to keep adding more coal and all these other types of fossil fuels, as they like to call it. And I look at that and I thought, you know, that's the same doom and gloom since Thomas Malthus, who said that we needed to reduce the population or face widespread famine, forgetting about the advent of better technology in agriculture and better ways of growing things. And of course, we're going to find better, more efficient ways to generate energy. That's not thanks to green energy demands. It's thanks to the market. And because nobody wants pollution. But until you get there, a little pollution is necessary.
6: Yeah, they call it actually, economists call it the Kuznets curve. That is when a society first becomes industrialized, going from kind of an agricultural setting to

0: an industrial one, there is increase in pollution, but as that society prospers, the pollution levels tend to get down. That's because environmental quality is kind of what they economists call a luxury good. The Chinese would put it this way. There's an old Chinese proverb that said, when there's food on the table, there's lots of problems. When there's no food on the table, there's only one problem. So as societies prosper, they have the ability, and that's why they have the money to be able to clean up their environments. And that's why you see the Heritage Foundation publishes every year the cleanest economies, and they're always places like the United States, Switzerland, you know, you name the Western country, they have the clean environments. The ones that have less free markets, and I'd include China in that, even though they've opened up a bit, have the dirtiest environments and always have.
1: Yeah. Well, as far as backtracking on this, how does an institution like the IPCC, which has been, you know, that was their bailiwick, was terrifying people over climate change, how did they walk back a 15-year foundation of its most alarming work without so much as an apology or acknowledging all the costs that they pushed on people?
0: Ah, they were clever about it. See, they didn't just, they walked it back, yes, but they credited themselves with why it's not so severe. They kind of said it's because of renewable energy taking hold and, you know, more electric vehicles, blah, blah, blah, that it makes it implausible to do that. So in other words, because the world started following the UN's prescriptions of how to battle climate change, you know, things got better. And so the bad scenario isn't true. But what fails the smell test on that one is if you look at global emissions of CO2, even during the times of these treaties and everything, they've been a steady positive line, uninterrupted. There really is almost, we have people on our staff like Chris Martz. He actually tracks this stuff, puts it on X. And we'll show you the graphs. They're really not a whole lot different than they were in the 50s, 60s, 70s, 80s. It's just been an uninterrupted increase in CO2 emissions globally as economic activities increased and, you know, every place has become more prosperous. So, you know, have emissions dropped in the U.S.? Yes. But again, not following the U.N. prescription, it dropped because of fracking and the transition from coal to natural gas primarily, having nothing to do with what the U.N. prescribed. So, you know, yes, they walk back these scary scenarios, but they're wrong as to why, you know, the scary scenarios are not valid.
1: Well, we spent, I'm not even sure if anyone's ever actually totaled it all up, because I'm not even sure that you could total it all up because of the way that they hide some of the money and how it's being spent. I'm guessing at least several trillions of dollars on this pursuit of saving mankind from itself. What would have happened if we had instead just allowed that multiple trillions of dollars just to stay in the market? I would have thought we've gotten there anyway. It wasn't because of the green mandates. It's because, again, we find better, more efficient ways to generate energy. And right now, even some of these fusion models, which was science fiction not too long ago, some of those are starting to look promising.
0: They are, but I would remind the audience that carbon dioxide is not a pollutant. It never should have been categorized that way. So the world, yeah, exactly. So our battle against carbon dioxide is not one that's actually making life on planet Earth any healthier. So, you know, that was a stretch going back to the Obama years when they, you know, through the endangerment finding, kind of invented a reason to regulate it. It's fortunately been kind of tossed by some court decisions recently. But the bottom line is that, yes, we get more prosperous and everything else, but these rules and these things have consequences because the scary scenario went into two reports that were released, the AR5 and assessment report 5 and 6 that the UN put out. And these were incorporated and given justification in some of the laws that have been passed to regulate climate. So people, you know, being pushed into electric vehicles and this whole push to, you know, the Green New Deal stuff that Biden tried to put out there, a lot of it was based on this alarmist scenario. So, you know, there were real world consequences, a lot of taxpayer dollars spent, a lot of industry money spent, possibly jobs lost. We don't really have a solid figure on that, but we're looking into just how much this costs society.
1: Yeah, it is astronomical to think of the opportunity cost of taking trillions of dollars out of the economy to chase an imaginary boogeyman. And as if wasting trillions of dollars isn't bad enough or dumb enough, there are some other things within that model that was just retracted that also made no sense. That next with Craig Rucker from CFAC.

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4: KJO. And we're back. We talked today to Craig Rucker. He's with CFACT, the co-founder and president there, as committee for a constructive tomorrow. And Craig, getting back to the IPCC story there for a bit, there's another question there that I want to talk to you about, because one of their big gloom and doom stories was that there was going to be massive crop failure. And to me, that never made sense at all, because with more CO2, crops do better. So, you know, as we said, CO2 is not a pollutant, it's a nutrient. And the higher concentrations have been associated with more lush plant life. I mean, the dinosaur era had a far warmer planet and far higher CO2 levels. So why didn't the models ever seem to account for that? And why would they keep predicting that there's going to be crop failures when CO2 is good for plants?
5: Oh, my goodness. Yeah, no, you're exactly right. As a matter of fact, it's been widely acknowledged, even in the scientific journals, that there's been a greening of planet Earth that's taken place that's rather remarkable. There's actually an organization in Washington that's an ally of ours called the CO2 Coalition. And their big thing is actually pointing out the benefits of CO2 and how much it's improved crop yields. If you look at a lot of the staple crops, they've been increasing in yields all over the world. And one of our favorite things to do is whenever they say that, you know, the coffee production down in Costa Rica is going, it's down. Well, maybe down for 2 years, but if you looked at it on a decade average, it's gone way the heck up. And there's usually a reason, because, you know, just like any crops, they go up and down. But the general trend for most cereals, most coffee, most almost anything has been increasing globally. And, you know, we also see that in the biodiversity. A lot of the areas in Africa, you know, Sahara has been shrinking to some degree, except for where there's people killing the trees to burn wood. But where it's been advanced, you know, and they're starting to get electricity, it's growing. And what's one of the culprits for why there's more of this growth? It's because of CO2, which also helps all the other species, not just plant life.
4: Oh, absolutely, because we wouldn't have oxygen if plants weren't getting enough CO2 to then make oxygen. I mean, this is biology at a second grade level, and yet the IPCC scientists seem to totally fail that class. And I don't understand that. You would think that that would somehow figure into their calculations.
5: And it doesn't hurt human health either. In fact, you know, right now we're looking at about 420 parts per million in the air. That's just around where we, you know, what they're all concerned about, saying it's at some sort of high level. But little known is we often have in our submarines, you know, like 2,000, 3,000 parts per million that our sailors breathe in. Astronauts have the same thing when they go in these shuttles in outer space in the thousands. Parts per million. It is not, and part of the reason they do this is it's not bad for your health. It doesn't really impact you. With people higher, actually operate at a higher function level than that. So, you know, just it's against common sense that all this panic, the fact that the Earth's at 420 parts per million, and we got to do something because this will be cataclysmic. It's also disproven by the fact, historically, in the ancient past, we know from ice core samples and that the Earth was well over 1,000 parts per million, and they used to call it the climate optimum, because you mentioned dinosaurs, but they figure back during that time, That

0: what these CO2 levels were, and life flourished. Of course, they died out. I'm not really sure if it's from driving SUVs, smoking. It's a good question as to what killed them. But even more recently,
1: we had the medieval warm period. They were growing grapes and wine up there in England. I mean, that was back in the Roman times.
0: Exactly.
1: And so warmer is not necessarily worse.
0: Well, when this whole issue broke, I happened to be in Washington when James Hansen made his famous comment that he was certain we were in a coming devastation from climate change. This was in 1988. My first question went through my head was the Vikings. I'm a student of history, and I know that the Vikings, of course, settled Greenland, and they were able to do some agriculture back then. And people wondered why in the 1400s they left. And at that time, and I still think it's believed by most historians, it's because it got cold. So even to this day, we can't grow what we know they could grow during the time of the Vikings. So they'll often say that's a regional warming, but there's evidence to suggest that the planet was, in fact, warmer globally at that time.
1: Yeah. And I think Greenland, you know, that was, I remember in grade school, they were talking about Greenland versus Iceland. And they said, well, Greenland was named that because it was kind of a marketing ploy to get settlers there. But Greenland actually was green back then when it was first settled, because, as you said, they were able to grow agriculture there and whatnot. So, again, warmer is not worse. So as far as this backtracking of the gloom and doom scenario, the sledgehammer of doom, we know that they're not going to apologize, but we have misspent trillions of dollars. Is there any sense that anyone would be held accountable for any of that?
0: As I say, they're applauding themselves. They actually think that our spending of trillions of dollars is what makes that scenario not plausible. It's a bunch of bunk, but that's what they're trying to sell right now. Well, so I don't think they're the slightest. In fact, they're going to be holding another conference this year. It's going to be in Turkey. There'll be another climate conference in Shindig that's going on, and they have other ones planned. So I think they're just waiting out Trump. But the good news is, Trump got us out of the original UN Convention on Climate Change, not just the Paris Accord. Mm-hmm. It'll be difficult for an incoming Gavin Newsom or whoever might be on the other side that comes in to try and put these climate regulations through, given the court decisions against them, the endangerment finding, given that Trump actually got us out of the actual UNFCCC treaty. It's going to be tough.
1: Well, you mentioned Gavin Newsom, and we'll certainly come back around to him. But as far as climate change itself, science is about having a testable hypothesis and then testing it and replication of that test. And by having the same results every time you test it, you know, that's how you know that something is scientifically sound. Well, there was no way they were ever going to be able to test global warming. They could extrapolate things from various models and whatnot, but they're not going to flood the atmosphere with, you know, billions of tons of CO2 and then see if whether or not, in fact, the it does get warmer. Should climate change and especially global warming, should that be more properly deemed a religion rather than science? Because that would certainly solve the funding issue, because we, in this country, we don't fund religions.
0: I think it could be. And there are certainly those that, I mean, it does have the, you know, kind of a blind faith in many respects. I wouldn't call it an active faith, because I do think those who, there is something, I think, to, you know, faith that is grounded in truth versus faith that's grounded in lies. So in this particular case, it's a faith grounded in a lie. And you can see the obvious discombobulation of what they're thinking, because on the one hand, they're kind of telling us that the world's coming to an end. Another hand, they're telling us now that they solved part of it. The worst case scenario is not working. On the one hand, they're telling us CO2 levels are going way up and the U.S. needs to pay more. On the other hand, the U.S. levels have actually gone down and China's the one that's actually gone up and they aren't paying a dime. Mm. So, somehow they're comfortable with all this, and you kind of look at it and you shake your head. And as far as religion goes, I've been to 28 of the 30 COP meetings, and I can tell you there's always a religious component there at these things. And I've seen young students in particular, actually do little prayers to Mother Earth.
1: Wow.
0: I remember one time in Egypt, we had a meeting at Sharm el Sheikh, which is not far from Mount Sinai. And they actually went up on top of Mount Sinai and had a little stunt where they wanted to replace the old Ten Commandments, you know, the ones God gave us, with some new ones that were environmentally friendly.
1: Wow.
0: So, you know,
1: wow.
0: Things about lowering your carbon footprint and the like. Yeah. So,
1: well, the climate change and global warming was always

0: belief-centered rather than science-centered, because remember, if you dared to question the lack of science in their climate models, then you were a science denier. Coming up, Gavin Newsom as a terrific example of just how bad the cult of climate change really is.
1: Imagine going about your life and all of a sudden it's turned upside down by a tragic car accident. Now imagine that accident was caused by an uninsured motorist and you were sent to the hospital with injuries. Hi, this is Lawton LeSueur from Midland Empire Insurance, and unfortunately, this happened to one of our clients. The one silver lining is that we made sure they had sufficient coverage before this tragic accident occurred. 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
2: 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This week, Grants Pass Broadcasting and Rogue Credit Union salutes Tony Mendez, the starting shortstop for the Hidden Valley Mustangs. Now, that's an accomplishment for a 14-year-old freshman, but Tawny has the training. Dad was a T-ball coach, and Tawny had older brothers to compete with when she was four. According to her coach, Tawny is hitting over 400, leads the team in stolen bases without being caught, and her first career home run happened to be a grand slam. Her fielding percentage is over 900. Tawny's coach praises her athleticism, but says also the way she carries herself as a student athlete, and says she has the composure of a seasoned veteran. Long-term plans are to play collegiate softball, but as a freshman, other lifelong plans have yet to materialize. Donnie credits her father and many other coaches for her athletic success. This week, Grants Pass Broadcasting and the Rogue Credit Union recognizes our Athlete of the Week, Tony Mendez from Hidden Valley High School.
3: KJO.
0: And welcome back. We're talking today to Craig Brecker. He is the co-founder and president of CFACT, a Committee for a Constructive Tomorrow, a free market environmental think tank. And Craig, I want to shift gears. We were talking about the IPCC suddenly pulling back from their worst case scenarios. And so now you are getting ready to head out to Wyoming to attend a wind protest. So talk to us about what's going on there, because I kind of thought that the whole wind farm things was going to be phased out under the Trump administration. So this sounds like a brand new one that they're looking at putting in.
4: It is. As a matter of fact, they got what they call a Wyoming wind wall that'll kind of stretch, you know, across the southern part from Albany County near Laramie and up through Laramie. And it's about 100, you know, square miles thereabouts of just nonstop wind turbines, because it's supposedly, from a wind perspective, one of the better places to put it in. The problem is on several fold. First off, that's an awful lot of real estate. If you look at 100 square miles, I mean, you're just going to produce, you know, like a couple thousand megawatts of electricity thereabouts, which instead of all that real estate, you could put the, you know, just build a coal plant for 15,000 acres or so, or you could even get a nuclear plant for just, you know, 3,000 or 4,000 acres. So, you know, just a fraction of that, producing it reliably round the clock.
0: Yes.
4: The other big issue, it's right in the flyway of the Golden Eagles. And that has gotten a lot of people alarmed. So we're going to be protesting with farmers, ranchers who don't want the unsightly things put in to drive down their real estate value, property values, provides unstable electricity in the area, and probably won't even service the area. They'll probably wind up shipping it out to California. So there really isn't much benefit to it. It's very unpopular. However, there are, and this is what we're seeing time and time again, not just in Wyoming, but also in Oklahoma and Iowa, these red areas, these red states, are kind of now getting involved in renewable energy. I know it's kind of weird. Just when the blue states are kind of walking back, you got local stepping back from some of their money. I think that, they got the tax credits, but I think that there are ways that they've finagled things with these companies. That certain individuals, they might be property owners, for example, in Wyoming, and they've got a sweetheart deal with some of them are foreign companies.

0: to be able to put these in.
1: Wow.
0: And they kind of run the state. And as a result of that, I think that they're making out big. But, wow. You know, the ones who are losing are the residents sure. and the wildlife and everything else.
1: Yeah, well, I'm genuinely surprised that that is they're looking at getting away with that there in Wyoming. I tend to think of them as having more sense than that. So speaking of no sense and nonsense, we were talking earlier about Gavin Newsom, and there was an interesting City Journal investigation which found that California promised solar panels to 1 million low-income housing residents. It was designed to over a 10-year period they're going to get this done. However, after 10 years, they are a mere 900,000 homes short of that goal. So,
0: well, gosh. By California standards, that's not bad, is it?
1: Really? Yeah, I guess that's true. I guess we shouldn't expect too much out of California and Newsom. But it was,
0: they're probably going to get an award for his, you know, that's probably one of the better government-run projects I've heard of in the years. What, yeah. They, a million, but they're only 900,000 short.
1: Well, they got 100,000. They took out, I think it was $3 billion a year from their carbon cap and trade program that was going to be funding this and other types of programs. $3 billion. I mean, imagine if the California residents of California had to pay $3 billion less in their goods and services because of that cap and trade system. I mean, that would have been a lot.
0: This is going back. I remember this goes back to even like the year 2000. They had mandated, 2% of their vehicle fleet, state vehicle fleet, had to be electric vehicles. And then, of course, they didn't even get a tenth of that percentage, and they just changed the deadline. They also banned plastic bags, and they did in a number of communities, only to find out that plastic pollution actually increased. There's weird things going on in California. It's yes. like any time that they pass a law, they don't meet the deadline, they consider it a success, and they reelect people like Gavin Newsom to do the same thing over and over again.
1: Yeah.
0: I often wonder, you know, they say the, what's the thing of insanity there? You're doing the same thing, hoping for a different result.
1: Yeah, gosh. Yeah, that applies a lot in when it comes to politics. So real quick, in the time I have left with you, there's an interesting case that just happened in Australia. They just launched a $1.4 billion lawsuit against the company 3M over PFAS, the so-called forever chemicals. And this had to do with 20 years ago, they started using firefighting foam that had these PFAS in them. However, solar panels contain PFAS, and they're being installed by thousands on farmland right now, often with public subsidies. So given this litigation precedent, I mean, if solar companies are still in business 27 years later, I mean, they could face these exactly kinds of liability issues, I would think. So
0: you would think, but never underestimate the green movement. Don't forget, if a fracking site killed one eagle, they would probably be shut down. In fact, we know this because yes. in North Dakota, they didn't even kill an eagle. They just killed a couple
1: ducks.
0: Canadian geese, yeah. and they got shut down. But they make different rules. Wind farms can kill hundreds of them, and it's no big deal. Same with the PFAS. I mean, I've tried to get legislation in states like Maine, for example. We introduced worked with a legislator to get a bill introduced to try and monitor. We weren't shutting down. We were just going to require all these companies. I mean, you think about some of these solar fields. They're like 10 square miles of solar panels, a lot of them made in China containing PFAS. Just measure and just see if during a hailstorm some of it leaks out. Nope, we'll never see the light of day.
1: Yeah.
0: You know, but when it comes to firefighting equipment, or, you know, which especially could be used in mining activities or anything like that, then they get really nitpicky. So it's selective outrage.
1: Well, like the IPCC, they'll just change the definition. Instead of forever chemicals, they'll just be almost forever chemicals. And eventually, we just have to wait long enough for them to disappear. Things will be fine. So, Greg, unfortunately, we're up against the clock. I want to thank you so much for your time today.
0: Mark, thanks for having me on. Always a pleasure.
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3: And we're back. I'd like to welcome Chuck Weiss to the show. He is a trained meteorologist, an Oregon State grad, and one of our most tenacious debunkers of climate alarmism working out there today. We talked earlier with Craig Rucker of CFACT about the IPCC walking back its worst-case climate scenario, and Craig made that argument. He's a policy expert. Chuck is the scientist. And so, Chuck, let's start with what happened there. As I said, the IPCC has declared its own worst-case scenario essentially implausible. So I know that you've been following this for years as a meteorologist and trained scientist. What do you make of this major scientific whoopsie as they walk back this foundational projection?
4: Well, it's a completely ridiculous statement to begin with, because they want everyone reading this to believe the assumption that they made years ago when they came out with the first climate models, that these things are reputable and reliable instruments to use to predict the climate with. And that's completely wrong. It's completely false. There is no such thing as a climate model that's put out any result that mirrored any part of the reality of the climate as you tracked it forward in time. In fact, you can show multiple failures on a lot of different fronts. But the one that they're talking about was the worst scenario. And the funny thing about it is they call this RCP 8.5. And the only thing that means is it's business as usual, meaning we're not changing our ways. We're still emitting the same amount of carbon emissions. In fact, over time, they may even increase. And so they got this catastrophic result in an increase in temperature due to the increased CO2 emissions through time that are considered business as usual. Well, the funny thing about that, Mark, is we have been business as usual. We haven't reduced our climate, our carbon emissions enough to make any difference to the climate. The CO2 levels are still climbing, and they're doing what they've been doing largely because of nature warming due to a decreased Earth albedo, or the amount of solar radiation that gets reflected back to space. So this is a completely frivolous thing. They're trying to back away from it because they've engaged in so much climate alarmism that now there's a record of failure with. They don't want to continue to ride that train. The problem is you're not going to get away from it. At least I'm not going to let you get away with it, because I'll call it out every time they make stupid statements like this, and that's exactly what this is. There is no reliable prediction from climate models. And so what they're doing now is simply saying, well, it's not as bad as we thought it was going to be, because they don't want the continued record of absolute failure that's been occurring with these predictions that they've made in the past. So this is just trying to cover up what was happening in the past by saying it's not as bad as we thought it was going to be. Because as bad as they thought it was going to be turns out not to be true in the worst sense for them.
3: Right.
4: So that's what it's really all about. It's a cover-up. Yeah. That's all it is.
3: Well, and the defense, is, as we discussed with Craig, is that essentially they're saying, well, we retired that scenario because all of our catastrophic warnings caused the world to stop doing what it was doing, and so now we've moved into green energy, and so you should be thanking us for that. That's a bit like an abuser saying, well, you need to thank me because all of my abuse made you stronger. Well,
4: exactly.
3: In the meantime, we've spent trillions of dollars

0: on this? And what could we have been spending that money on instead of rewarding the far left?
1: On a lot of different things, obviously. And this is part of the problem. They're getting, at least they think they're getting us partly to where they want us to go with this green energy stuff, but they still haven't given up on it. There's constant things I hear in media saying the climate crisis that. They're still beating that drum because they want more money invested in green energy, but the whole thing has been a disaster. If you look at what the implementation of these programs have been at state-by-state levels, particularly here in Oregon, California, and Washington State, I like to focus on those because that's closest to where I live. But the fuse was lit in Oregon back in 2019 when we had 70 scientists, and I'll never forget this. I was glad I was sitting down when I read the Sunday Oregonian newspaper, Mark, because I would have fainted if I was standing to read this full-page ad that they took out that was sponsored by the Union of Concerned Scientists. And back then, they made all kinds of alarming statements in a full-page ad that they were demanding that Governor Kate Brown, then Governor Kate Brown, take immediate climate action. And the headline was, "The time for climate action is now. The challenges posed by fossil fuel-induced climate change are as daunting and demanding as we've ever faced." Hmm. Now, that's why these 70 Oregon-based scientists and experts are urging the state's lawmakers to take strong climate action this year. Well, this thing goes on, and it's signed by 70 people. Most of them are not even scientists. They're just, PhD bureaucrats of some kind that don't have any understanding of atmospheric science. The one that was closest to having that understanding that signed this was a Portland State University professor of physics. I won't mention names to save the person the embarrassment, but I sent him a letter and I asked him, how could you sign such a thing? There's no way that this could ever, all the reduction emissions and what's claimed could ever be met. It's a false premise. And of course, he never answered me. And I also copied everybody else on it, but of course the response was the same. It's crickets and no response. Mm-hmm. But Governor Brown didn't know any better. She relies on these people. And so she did what they said. That's where HB 2020 came in. And if you take a look at what's happened in Oregon, they've been pounding away at this ever since. Tina Kotek rammed it down our throats through the DEQ.
0: Yep.
1: It's still there, and it's still doing things that it shouldn't be doing, and the horrific waste of the money and all the things along those lines can be discussed, and maybe Craig has already discussed them, but that's kind of where the fuse was lit in Oregon,
0: yeah.
1: And they're still pounding away on it.
0: Oh, sure they are, but of course, now they're into a credibility issue because they were getting billions of dollars. As long as somebody is handing you hundreds of billions of dollars, you don't have to worry about the credibility issue. But now that money's being pulled back, you have to have some kind of a level of credibility. And I think that's kind of what they're aiming for. But as far as green energy is concerned, there's a lot more to uncover about that coming up next with Chuck Weiss.

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1: Yes, it's springtime, and warm weather will entice many to flock to the river for recreation. 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Do not underestimate the hidden hazards of the river, especially the Rogue River, and do not overestimate your swimming ability to combat the cold or current. Nearly every year, someone dies on the Rogue River, usually without a life jacket. And of course, we all know there's nothing better on a nice weekend than getting out of the house and running some errands. And why not take your pet with you? 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Only minutes in a hot car can be fatal.

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2: Like with so many Marxists or big government promises, the reality is the opposite of the promise. Longtime listeners of iSpy remember us talking about Obama's market transformation, infusing government into the market to push green energy. He promised you things like you could build coal, but it will be so expensive you wouldn't want to. And here's the proof of this. The government has never had to transform the marketplace to make people want to buy Coca-Cola. We're talking with Chuck Weiss, a trained scientist, meteorologist, and global warming debunker, fan favorite. And so, Chuck, I want to zero in now on green energy, because there's something coming here in the near future, I think, that really hasn't been talked about, and it needs to be. The green energy push has been sold to the public as clean, sustainable, and consequence-free. But the question that nobody is talking about right now is, what happens when all of this hardware wears out? We're talking about hundreds of millions of solar panels and tens of thousands of wind turbines, and the answer to what happens next is not pretty. So pay to put it in now and pay to take it out later. And it's the environmental issues that is the environment itself that's going to suffer here. Because here are some numbers that should stop people cold. The U.S. currently has roughly 280 gigawatts of installed solar capacity. At roughly 5 to 7 acres per megawatt, that's somewhere between 1.4 and 2 million acres of solar panels. That's larger than the state of Delaware. But with all of these mandates that are in there, that by the mid-2030s, projections put that footprint at roughly the size of New Jersey. And there are also about 75,000 wind turbines operating in 45 states. That's 225,000 blades. When those panels and those blades wear out, where does all of that go?
3: That's a good question, because they have to be dealt with environmentally so that they're not going to pollute water and land around them. And that process could become very expensive. From what I understand, the solar panels have a lot of materials in them that does not break down easily at all. Mm-hmm. And the process to be able to do that and dispose of these things safely is probably got a price tag on it that they don't want to talk about. That's what I'm guessing. It's not going to be cheap. And it only adds to the cost of all of these things as they wear out. Plus, there can be damage to these solar panels. I think I sent you guys a picture of one once where a hailstorm out in the Midwest, and they get severe thunderstorms like that every year. Not at every place, but every year they are occurring out there. And you can get hail the size of anywhere from golf balls to baseballs. And they'll come down on these solar panels and absolutely destroy them. Mm-hmm. And then they've got to deal possibly with an environmental cleanup from that if there's a lot of damage. And then it's just the idea that once they're damaged, they're useless. You got to get rid of them and replace them. So then you've got the same issue. But now they're damaged rather than just wearing out with time like you would expect them to do. But that just adds to the cost. So, yeah, I don't know. The answer to this is not going to be easy. And they don't want to talk about it.
2: No, it's not at all green making it to begin with, because for every one ton of rare earth minerals mined and refined over in China, it creates up to 2,000 tons of toxic waste, much of it radioactive. And so just even creating this stuff is an environmental hazard. But then you look at things like the wind turbines. These are fiberglass composites. They can't be easily melted down or broken apart. And in fact, over in the EU, starting in January of 2026, they have now banned that from being buried and disposed of, you know, in like landfills. And the reason being is because what they have found out is that when they are buried and they start to decompose, gosh, they release carbon. So that's the whole point of these things, is to get us away from carbon. And yet burying these things that are saving us from carbon is actually generating carbon.
3: Yeah, that's the full circle that you go around with these people that promote climate change. I mean, this whole idea, Mark, and I'm sure you remember when the Supreme Court went along with this idea that carbon is a pollutant and made a ruling that allowed the Obama administration to move forward with a lot of this damaging technology that we have now with, I hesitate to even call it technology, but what we have with these solar panels and wind farms. They moved ahead with all that stuff based upon that flawed ruling. And, you know, they treat carbon like it's our enemy. And we die without a completion of the carbon cycle, and nobody even talks about that. They called CO2 a pollutant when it's absolutely necessary.

0: to complete the carbon cycle, which sustains all life on planet Earth. If you chop that off and stop the carbon cycle from completion, all life dies, because all the plants on planet Earth would die. There wouldn't be enough carbon dioxide to sustain them. And without those, a lot of other life dies. We all die eventually. And so this whole idea that it was a pollutant is ridiculous, and the whole idea that we're the cause of 100% of the increase since the start of the Industrial Revolution is also something now that's coming out in scientific research that's proven to be false.
1: Yes.
0: We're not causing all the increase.
1: No, well, and not just that, but now you had mentioned something I want to get into before we have to end the segment here. Solar panels do have things called PFAS, and I forget what that acronym is, but basically they're known as forever chemicals. And the problem with burying them is that they will leach, and right now that's kind of the solution is throw them into the landfill. But the back panels themselves have those PFAS chemicals in them. And so you either throw them in a landfill where they can leach into the groundwater, or what they're doing over in places like Europe is they're incinerating them. However, doing that releases PFAS into the atmosphere. So you either get it into the groundwater or you're releasing toxic fumes out into the atmosphere. So again, tell me how this is green.
0: Yeah, it's not green. This whole thing has been a fallacy from day one. Very poorly thought out. And I remember a long time ago when I was in the university system, when the research started because of the concern that CO2 may be changing the climate. There's nothing wrong with being suspicious of something or saying, I would like to research it. And that's where this idea of, okay, how do we know for sure whether CO2 is changing the climate? Well, that's where the climate models got introduced into atmospheric science. But all of us at the time knew what the limitations of models were, and I couldn't see banging my head against a wall trying to figure out whether or not you could ever make a model to begin with that would tell you what the climate's going to do as you increase CO2 from it, because it contradicted all the founding work.
1: Yep. Well, when you look at what's happening right now over in the developing world, in Africa and Southeast Asia and places like that, that's where they're now sending a lot of these PFAS-contaminated solar panels. They're going to have them buried there, and also they're putting them up there. So when those get destroyed, they're going to just start burying those as well. And so now you're developing not just an environmental disaster, but a healthcare disaster as well. Okay, everyone, stay with us. Coming up next, what Oregon is or is not doing on this very subject.
2: Is space a premium? We know a guy for that. Out-of-town guests arriving? We know a guy for that. Seeking respite in the woods, cabin, or tent? We know a guy for that, too. 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

0: 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The number to call is 476-2132. That's 476-2132. CCB number 67663.
1: 99.7 KJO. And welcome back in our final segment now with Chuck Weiss. And everything we have talked about today, the IPCC walking back its worst case model, the disposal nightmare of solar and wind, the PFAS time bomb, brings us right home to Oregon, because Oregon has aggressively mandated green energy. It has passed laws requiring utilities to get 50% of their power from renewables. They've pushed solar installations across farmland statewide, and the PFAS leaching onto farmland will make them unusable. But the state that created the bottle return deposit bill to ensure people brought back their pop bottles has essentially no plan for what happens when any of that hardware wears out. So, Chuck, according to the Oregon's Energy Facility Siting Council, in the formal response to the state legislature, they have no standard that requires wind turbine blades or solar panels to be recycled. Does that shock you at all?
2: No, because the whole thing was thought out so poorly. These people didn't seem to care what they were doing. The idea was we can make a lot of money with the climate crisis, and that's what they've been pushing. The universities cashed in on it, and that's really unfortunate, because the flow of money became more important than the truth that was coming out about all this stuff scientifically. It's just tragic what's happened. So no, it doesn't surprise me at all. And when these scientists signed that full page ad that I mentioned earlier in the show, and talked about we demand that Governor Kate Brown enact a strong climate protection program, there was money coming to them for them to have done that. And that's what's tragic about this whole thing. They didn't think this thing through nearly enough to be able to think beyond, oh, if we do this and reduce CO2 emissions, it'll help reduce the amount in the atmosphere, because they blame 100% of the increase on humans. And we're finding out now that's not true. Humans are not driving this. Nature is. We're only responsible for maybe 20-25% at most. And so the whole effect that this having is just negligible. Because to begin with, there was never the belief that CO2 could control the climate, or as a climate thermostat. This was a fallacy invented by the people who wanted to invent these climate models, because they were trying to convince themselves that what they thought was might be true was actually true, and it wasn't. And they've never come around to be honest about it. They're still not willing to tell the truth about how these climate models don't have any forecasting skill, and. All the climate model is a weather forecast model configured to do large time integrations. And we know what the flaws of the short-term models are. They're even worse with climate models because of what you have to do to make that work. So the whole thing's a disaster. And it doesn't surprise me a bit that they wouldn't have thought this out. And now they've got a problem on their hands, don't they? So what are they going to do about it?
1: Yeah.
2: You know, these environmentalists are screaming we've got to have clean air and water and everything else. Well, their climate nonsense that they've jumped onto is now creating another problem that nobody's talking about, and you're probably one of the first, maybe along with Craig, to bring this up and point it out that something's going to have to be done as we go through time and do more and more of this stupidity.
1: Well, the shocking thing about all of this, I think, is the fact that, you know, we've been recyclable state since the 1970s. That's when the bottle bill was passed. And now you can't get a plastic bag at the grocery store. And yet these massive installations, they've got no plan for it. The applicable standard is, quote, waste minimization to the extent reasonably practical, which means that, just smash them up and throw them into the landfill. And so you're going to have all of those chemicals leaching into groundwater. You've got those carbon blades that are going to be out there leaching carbon, which is that's the whole point of this is to fight carbon. And yet those things will leach them as well. I mean, this is just

0: insane what Oregon is doing, and I think you've called it green energy suicide, and I think that's exactly right.
1: It is right. That's exactly what it is. It's green energy suicide. There is no way that any of this is ever going to work and reduce atmospheric CO2 to any levels that they claim it has to be done in order to save the planet, quote unquote. James Hansen said, oh, you got to get the atmospheric level down to 350 parts per million or less. And he doesn't realize by doing all these dumb programs that they have going, you're not going to ever get it down to that because we're not responsible for 100% of the increase. Nature drives a lot of this, and the climate's slowly been warming not because of CO2, but because of a decreased Earth albedo and other factors, and that drives CO2 levels going up by nature. And so this whole idea is just is insanely stupid from the beginning. I mean, I'm just so embarrassed that atmospheric science could have ever taken a path where it decided that there might be some truth to this, and then put faith in saying climate models can accurately predict the future, which they can't do. We're not there yet, and we may never get there because the limitations of these models are so severe and so cumbersome. And I don't know how you're going to get around them. I really don't.
0: Well, it's shocking to think where we could be 20 to 25 years from now. And I think I think clearly what happened is the politicians shoving this approach it with a mindset, well, we'll make our money now and worry about the consequences later, except nobody has a plan for the consequences. I mean, when you think about it, Oregon has 2 million acres of solar panels projected across the western U.S. grid. It has wind farms all across eastern Oregon, and I mean, you can they pepper the gorge, which is just disgusting. Half of them sit there and don't even spin. Those solar panels contain PFAS. The blades can't be recycled. There's no mandatory recycling law, even if they could be. And there's no producer responsibility program. So, and there's no fund being set aside right now to pay for all of this. So in 20 to 25 years, when this first and second generation of the green energy build-out starts wearing out, we have a huge environmental crisis on our hand that they created in order to save the environment.
1: That's exactly right. And then they're also creating an electric grid suicide by converting it to this renewable energy, because what we've been warning them about all along is as you do that, you're not going to be able to meet load demands in the future, and you're going to have brownouts and blackouts because of this stupidity. And if they really wanted to get energy solved, one thing that they did at Oregon State in the engineering department, which I applaud and is very nicely done, was the creation of these module nuclear power plants, which are a totally different design than the old Trojan plant. They're much safer, and they're obviously a something you could point to as a reliable source of energy. Yeah. And if the environmentalists are so concerned about radiation from nuclear power plants, they're faced with something now that nobody ever thought about because of this renewable energy crisis you're talking about and destroying and ridding these things in the future when they wear out. That's going to be worse than their concerns about radiation.
0: And this is why you let the market decide, is because those kinds of things would have been worked out had the market just been allowed to operate efficiently. Chuck, unfortunately, we're up against the clock. I want to thank you so much for your time today. This is scary going forward for sure.
1: Yes, it is. Thanks, Mark.
0: The irony of all of this is just beyond galling. You can get fined if you throw trash out your window on the way to the beach or the way up the gorge, but tip a gigantic fiberglass windmill blade off the back of your truck? Meh. Here's something to genuinely think about. The same politicians who told us the IPCC's worst-case climate scenario was settled science, science that was just declared implausible, are now telling us that covering the Pacific Northwest in solar panels and wind turbines is clean, green, and consequence-free. Based on everything we've discussed today, does that sound like a plan for the future? And don't forget, if Tina Kotek gets back into office, she will make sure that her executive order on the climate protection plan will go into effect. That's going to triple natural gas prices, among other disastrous consequences. Perhaps you should consider that when considering your vote. Because as we say every week, the best information does you no good if you don't use it. Reagan, what do you think?
2: I do not believe in a fate that will fall on us no matter what we do. I do believe in a fate that will fall on us if we do nothing.
3: 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It's self-defense. 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

0: News, I'm Ted Linder. Iran's president is reportedly asked to resign, citing a loss of authority inside the country's ruling system, according to reports. Masoud Pezeshkian told the Supreme Leader's office that he and his government have been excluded from major decision-making, leaving him unable to fulfill his responsibilities. The reported resignation comes amid growing signs of internal power struggles within the regime and as the U.S. continues peace negotiations with Tehran. Protests turned violent again last night in Newark, New Jersey. This is the city's instituting a curfew to help state police get the anti-ICE protesters under control. And gas prices continue to ease, falling for a 10th straight day. AAA saying the national average, $4.34 a gallon, an 18-cent drop in just 1 week. Still $1.36 more than before the conflict with Iran started. 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
3: Fox News, I'm Sue Gussman. President Trump reportedly demanding changes to the latest peace proposal reached by U.S. and Iranian negotiators. California Republican Congressman Daryl Issa praising the president for taking his time to secure a deal.
4: He's taking advantage of the fact that they're suffering, we're not. They're dealing with significant problems. We only have to try to boost our oil and natural gas to help the Europeans.
3: Co-founder and former bassist Ronald LaPrade has died. His daughter announced on social media Sunday that her father had died following a sudden medical event in New Zealand. Ronald LaPrade was 75. The Commodores making news recently announcing that they will not be taking part in President Trump's 250th birthday celebration for the country. 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
2: News, I'm Ted Lindner. The search for a gunman who shot two Carroll County Sheriff's deputies Saturday morning's over. The sheriff's office announcing Sunday night Michael Puckett was apprehended in Surry County, North Carolina. Puckett wanted for the shooting incident that left Deputy Sheriff Logan Utt dead. The other sheriff's deputy receiving a medical evaluation and is in stable condition. Iran's president has reportedly asked to resign. Reports say that Masoud Pezeshkian told the Supreme Leader's office he's been shut out from major decision-making. This is President Trump is pushing for changes to the proposed deal with Iran.
3: The New York Times and Axios report that President Trump sent tougher terms to Iran for a peace deal in an effort to exert pressure and to speed up the process, but it's unclear what changes were made to the potential agreement. This as the Strait of Hormuz remains closed to ship traffic and the U.S. continues its blockade.
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2: News. I'm Sue Gussman. The U.S. military says it launched weekend strikes on Iran in self-defense on Iranian radar and command and control sites after Iran targeted an American drone. Meanwhile, the Iran-U.S. draft deal still not finalized. President Trump reportedly demanding changes to the latest peace proposal. California Republican Congressman Daryl Issa praising the president's strategy.
3: He's taking advantage of the fact that they're suffering, we're not. They're dealing with significant problems. We only have to try to boost our oil and natural gas to help the Europeans.
2: And the U.S. military also announcing another drug boat strike in the Eastern Pacific on Saturday. U.S. Southern Command says the vessel was engaged in narco-trafficking operations. Three people were killed. This was the fourth such incident this week. 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
2: News. I'm Ted Lindner. Iran's president's reportedly asked to resign. Reports say that Masoud Pezeshkian told the Supreme Leader's office he's been shut out from major decision-making. Meantime, President Trump's pushing for changes to the proposed deal with Iran.
3: The New York Times and Axios report that President Trump sent tougher terms to Iran for a peace deal in an effort to exert pressure and to speed up the process, but it's unclear what changes were made to the potential agreement. This as the Strait of Hormuz remains closed to ship traffic and the U.S. continues its blockade.
2: Fox Business. This is Max Gordon. And the search for a gunman who shot two Carroll County Sheriff's deputies Saturday morning is now over. The sheriff's office announcing Sunday night Michael Puckett was apprehended in Surry County, North Carolina. Puckett was wanted for the shooting incident that left Deputy Sheriff Logan Utt dead. The other sheriff's deputy received a medical evaluation and was in stable condition. 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
2: Fox News, I'm Sue Guzman. The U.S. military says it launched weekend strikes on Iran in self-defense on Iranian radar and command and control sites just after Iran targeted an American drone. Meanwhile, the U.S.-Iran draft deal still not finalized as President Trump is reportedly demanding changes to the latest peace proposal. Arrests after a curfew went into effect outside an ICE detention center in New Jersey.
3: Police arresting more anti-ICE protesters outside Delaney Hall in Newark, New Jersey. The arrests come as a new mandatory curfew takes effect around that facility. The ICE detention center has been the focus of often tense and at times violent protests for about a week. Demonstrators allege immigrants have been tortured and denied adequate food at the facility. The Department of Homeland Security denies those claims.
2: That's Fox's Marianne Rafferty reporting. 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
2: News. I'm Ted Linder. The U.S. military announcing self-defense strikes in Iran over the weekend. The attacks on Iranian radar and command and control sites over the weekend. A U.S. fighter aircraft reportedly eliminating Iranian air defenses, a ground control station, and two one-way attack drones. CENTCOM reporting the strikes were made in response to aggressive Iranian actions, including an attack on an American drone, an MQ-1 drone, over international waters. No American service members were harmed. Commodore's co-founder and former bassist Ronald Lapreed has died. His daughter announcing on social media that her father died following a sudden medical event in New Zealand. Ronald Lapreed was 75 years old. And the search for a gunman who shot two Carroll County Sheriff's deputies Saturday morning is over. The sheriff's office announcing Sunday night Michael Puckett was apprehended in Surry County, North Carolina. He was wanted for the shooting incident that left Deputy Sheriff Logan Hutt dead. 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
2: Fox News, I'm Sue Guzman. The U.S. bombing Iranian radar and drone control sites in Iran this weekend after Tehran shot down an American Predator drone. Meantime, the U.S.-Iran draft deal still not finalized. President Trump reportedly demanding changes to the latest peace proposal. Several arrests made outside an ICE detention center in Newark, New Jersey.
3: Police arresting more anti-ICE protesters outside Delaney Hall in Newark, New Jersey. The arrests come as a new mandatory curfew takes effect around that facility. The ICE detention center has been the focus of often tense and at times violent protests for about a week. Demonstrators allege immigrants have been tortured and denied adequate food at the facility. The Department of Homeland Security denies those claims.
2: That's Fox's Marianne Rafferty reporting. 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
2: Fox News, I'm CJ Papa. President Trump says he's in no rush to strike a peace deal with Iran. The ceasefire remains in place, but U.S. Central Command says it targeted military sites in Iran after an American drone was shot down over international waters. And now,
3: Kuwait says it's intercepting incoming drone and missile fire. That comes as Iran confirmed it carried out retaliatory strikes today. And Iran's Revolutionary Guard today says the source of that is what it calls U.S. attacks on a telecommunication tower.
2: That's Fox's Alex Hogan reporting. A massive two-day manhunt spanning state lines is over. The man accused of killing a sheriff's deputy in Virginia, now under arrest, police say Michael Puckett, was captured last night. Cops say he gunned down 31-year-old Logan Utt and injured his partner during a welfare check last week. 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
2: News. I'm Chris Foster. There have been more military strikes in southern Iran and Iranian missiles and drones fired at a U.S. base in Kuwait.
3: CENTCOM says U.S. forces conducted strikes against multiple Iranian targets over the weekend. The strikes hit Iranian radar systems and command and control centers for drones. CENTCOM described the action as defensive in nature to prevent Iran from attacking international shipping lanes and after Iran shot down a $4 million U.S. drone. The Iranians responded by targeting Kuwait with drones and missiles early this morning. Overnight, President Trump posted to Truth Social saying, in part, Iran really wants to make a deal and it will be a good one for the USA and those that are with us.
2: Fox's Trey Yinks. At least 20 protesters were arrested outside the Delaney Hall ICE Detention Center in Newark, New Jersey after breaking a new curfew last night. 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
2: News, I'm CJ Papa, trying to figure out who's in charge of Iran.
3: The regime is fairly discombobulated, as you know. That's why it's taken so long to negotiate anything.
2: Tennessee Senator Bill Hagerty speaking to Fox. The U.S. and Iran trading strikes over the weekend, and President Trump.

0: says, don't rush me.
1: The president issuing a message of reassurance this morning on Truth Social, especially for those who are pushing him to get this deal done faster. He said, quote, sit back and relax. It'll all work out in the end. Iran really wants to make a deal, and it will be a good one for the USA and those that are with us.
0: Fox's Alexandra Hoff. It's the final full day of campaigning for tomorrow's California primary for governor. The top two vote-getters advance to the November general election in Los Angeles, called a nonpartisan election. If one of the three top candidates gets more than 50% of the vote, they win the race outright. If not, there's a November runoff. 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
2: 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I'm Alex Bauer reporting. The Grants Pass City Council is scheduled to meet today for a first quarter work plan update. The workshop will begin at 11:45 a.m. with the update, followed by a non-bargaining cost of living adjustment presentation and discussion. Council will hear about the Allenwood development, then conclude the main meeting with an agenda review. The workshop will adjourn, and the council will immediately convene in executive session to consider real property transactions and/or negotiations. The workshop and session will take place in Council Chambers, 101 Northwest A Street. The public may attend the workshop in person or online at GrantsPassOregon.gov. In other news, the Oregon Department of Human Services, ODHS, last month warned that 6,948 people were at risk of having SNAP benefits close at the end of April due to federal-directed changes to SNAP work rules. According to ODHS, those closures and reductions have now taken effect. The average SNAP benefit for affected cases was about $287 per month, money that would otherwise have been spent on groceries in local communities across Oregon. An additional 6,309 people are currently at risk of having SNAP benefits close or reduce. Even if SNAP benefits stop and a person's EBT card does not have June benefits on it, they may still be able to regain benefits by meeting work rules, qualifying for an exemption, or reporting a change in their situation. ODHS has been working to connect with people before benefits stop. Approximately 20,000 people were notified in March that their SNAP benefits could close if they did not meet work requirements or qualify for an exemption. People who need to meet work rules can receive free employment and training support through partnerships between ODHS, the Oregon Employment Department, and WorkSource Oregon. Anyone who may be affected by work rules is encouraged to contact the agency as soon as possible. Benefits do not restart automatically after they stop. People who lose benefits should still contact ODHS this month. Their EBT card may not have June SNAP benefits on it, but ODHS can help them understand what happened and what steps they can take to regain benefits if they are eligible. And we have more local news coming up after this. Let's not beat around the bush. 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

0: 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Local news continues here on KJO. Firefighters with Rural Metro Fire, Grants Pass Fire, and the Oregon Department of Forestry Southwest Oregon District responded to a grass fire in the 400 block of Emmett Road near Moon Mountain Sunday at 4:40 p.m. The fire was controlled and extinguished at 1.75 acres with no structural damages. Crews spent the majority of time mopping up the fire in a grass field and a wood slash pile that was in the fire's path. Crews investigated and determined the fire was caused by a mower that evidently hit something, causing a spark. The public is reminded that mowing is highly recommended in the morning when fuel moistures are at their peak. And lastly, Jamie Harrington, Rogue Community College's Vice President of People, Culture, and Safety, Chief Human Resources Officer, and Chief of Staff, has been selected to serve a 3-year term on the Board of Directors for the College and University Professional Association for Human Resources. Harrington's term begins today. She has been an active member of the association for several years. Most recently, she completed a 3-year term on the association's Western Region Board of Directors, including service as chair-elect during the 2024-25 year. At the national level, Harrington has served on the Public Policy and Creating Inclusive Communities Committees and currently serves as a navigator for the association's Navigators Program, mentoring chief human resources officers from colleges and universities across the country. She participated in the association's 2021-22 Emerging Leaders Program. Harrington said she is honored to represent both Rogue Community College and the community college sector through the appointment. And that's your quick look at local news here on KJO. Thanks again to the Appliance and Mower Center. We have weather coming up next.
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0: Alrighty, now let's take a look at the weather brought to you by Mahalo Heating and Air Conditioning. On this Monday, let's see, June 1st, it is 43 degrees as of 6:07, looks like. For this first day of the new month here, a high of 89 is coming up with a northwest wind in the afternoon. Should be clear tonight with a low of 52 with a north and northwest wind on the way, and then a light and variable wind for Tuesday. Still mostly sunny and a high of 92 degrees. Ooh, getting toasty again here, it looks like. Down though to 80 on Wednesday. Still kind of windy coming from the west with more sun and then sunny and 79 degrees on Thursday. And let's see here. Sunset tonight should be about 8:44. Sunrise tomorrow morning, 5:38. As of 6:08, it is still 43 degrees here in South Grants Pass. 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
0: All righty, and a big thank you to the Insurance Lounge for giving us this sports update on KJO. Again, I'm Alex Bauer reporting. At the Eugene Regional yesterday, Oregon State won the early game against Washington State 10-1 to set up a showdown with in-state rival and host Oregon. The Ducks were 2-0, so the Beavers would have to beat Oregon twice to advance. The Ducks did not let that happen as they beat Oregon State 4-1 and punched their ticket to the Super Regionals. Oregon will travel to Austin this weekend to play the number 6 overall seed Texas Longhorns in a best-of-the-three series. The winner will head to Omaha. In other news, Victor Robles' infield single in the 10th inning helped lift the Mariners to a 3-2 win over the Arizona Diamondbacks in Seattle. The Mariners have now won 6 in a row. Seattle will host the New York Mets in a 3-game series that will begin tonight at 6:40. Willie Adams hit a grand slam, and the San Francisco Giants had 25 hits in a 19-6 win over the Rockies at Coors Field, that is. The Giants are on the road again tonight as they begin a 3-game series in Milwaukee against the Brewers. First pitch is at 4:40. And Russell Henley made 4 straight birdies to win playoffs at the Charles Schwab Challenge at Colonial. Henley finished regulation with 3 birdies in a row to force a playoff with Eric Cole. Then got his 4th with a 5-footer on the first extra hole. Henley, whose best finish this year had been a tie for 3rd at the Masters, earned $1.78 million, the plaid jacket, and a customized 1982 Jeep Scrambler vehicle. And that is your look at sports. Thanks again to the Insurance Lounge, your one-stop shop for your insurance needs.
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Tarn Wells with Rascal Flatts on KAJO until Grace. Getting you started the right way this morning with some inspiration. Good morning, by the way. Hope you had a wonderful, restful weekend. I tell you what, I did absolutely almost nothing on Saturday. I just lazed around, and boy, howdy. That was something else. I encourage you to do the same at least once every now and then. Don't make a habit of it, definitely. Yeah, that could be problematic. Here's the romantic.

0: I love that one. Electric Light Orchestra. It's been a spell since I've heard that one, so I figured I'd play it for you as we go into local headlines. That was, by the way, Electric Light Orchestra, Don't Bring Me Down.
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0: And you can find these stories, these local news stories, in full over at KJO.com. I'm Alex Bauer reporting. The Grants Pass City Council is scheduled to meet today for a first quarter work plan update. In other news, the Oregon Department of Human Services last month warned that 6,948 people were at risk of having SNAP benefits close at the end of April due to federally directed changes to SNAP work rules. Firefighters with Rural Metro Fire, Grants Pass Fire, and the Oregon Department of Forestry Southwest Oregon District responded to a grass fire in the 400 block of Emmett Road near Moon Mountain Sunday at 4:40 p.m. And Jamie Harrington, Rowe Community College's Vice President of People, Culture, and Safety, Chief

0: Chief Human Resources Officer and Chief of Staff has been selected to serve a 3-year term on the Board of Directors for the College and University Professional Association for Human Resources. And that is your quick look at local headlines. 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

Mariah Carey. I'll be there right here on KJO, just so you know, starting today and going until June 4th from 7 a.m. to 4 p.m. each day. 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Detours are in place. Emergency vehicles will be allowed through, but motorists, you are advised to avoid the area and find alternate routes. Now, my favorite from Matthew Wilder.

0: Wonderful Tonight from Eric Clapton. You are listening to KJO, and it is 6:44. Happy Monday. It is the 1st of June. I hope you're ready for a brand new month. And, of course, First Friday on the way this Friday. So that'll be a lot of fun. A lot of things going on this month. I know Shining a Light on Hunger is coming up on the 11th. So now is the time to get your tickets if you have not done so just yet at JOCOFoodBank.org. I hope to see you out there. It's going to be a wonderful event.
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2: I'm Chris Bosch. The U.S. carries out more military strikes in southern Iran.
3: U.S. Central Command says it carried out strikes in Iran on Sunday, calling the move measured and deliberate. Military officials say it was in response to Iran's shoot down of a U.S. MQ-1 drone that was, quote, operating over international waters. Meantime, Kuwait reported incoming drone and missile fire around the same time Iran's Revolutionary Guard said it responded to an American attack without saying where, likely referring to the attack on Kuwait.
2: Fox's Tanya J. Powers, President Trump on his social post, Iran really wants to make a deal and it'll be a good one. Just sit back and relax. It will all work out in the end. In Newark, New Jersey. Now he's 20 more arrests reported outside the Delaney Hall Immigration Detention Facility. Protesters there breaking a curfew. 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
2: And this look at local news brought to you by our friends over at Lamb Air. I'm Alex Bauer reporting. The Grants Pass City Council is scheduled to meet today for a first quarter work plan update. The workshop begins at 11:45 a.m. with the update, followed by a non-bargaining cost of living adjustment presentation and discussion. Council will hear about the Allenwood development, then conclude the main meeting with an agenda review. The workshop will adjourn, and the council will immediately convene an executive session to consider real property transactions and/or negotiations. The workshop and session will take place in Council Chambers, 101 Northwest A Street. The public may attend the workshop in person or online at grantspassoregon.gov. In other news, the Oregon Department of Human Services, ODHS, last month warned that 6,948 people were at risk of having SNAP benefits close at the end of April due to federally directed changes to SNAP work rules. According to ODHS, those closures and reductions have now taken effect. The average SNAP benefit for affected cases was about $287 per month, money that would otherwise have been spent on groceries in local communities across Oregon. An additional 6,309 people are currently at risk of having SNAP benefits close or reduce. Even if SNAP benefits stop and a person's EBD card does not have June benefits on it, they may still be able to regain benefits by meeting work rules, qualifying for an exemption, or reporting a change in their situation. ODHS has been working to connect with people before benefits stop. Approximately 20,000 people were notified in March that their SNAP benefits could close if they did not meet work requirements or qualify for an exemption. People who need to meet work rules can receive free employment and training support through partnerships between ODHS, the Oregon Employment Department, and WorkSource Oregon. Anyone who may be affected by work rules is encouraged to contact the agency as soon as possible. Benefits do not restart automatically after they stop. People who lose benefits should still contact ODHS in June. Their EBT card may not have June SNAP benefits on it, but ODHS can help them understand what happened and what steps they can take to regain benefits if they are eligible. And we have more local news coming up after this. 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Local news continues here on KJO. Firefighters with Rural Metro Fire, Grants Pass Fire, and the Oregon Department of Forestry, Southwest Oregon District, responded to a grass fire in the 400 block of Emmett Road near Moon Mountain Sunday. The fire was controlled and extinguished at 1.75 acres with no structural damages. Crews spent the majority of time mopping up the fire in a grass field and a wood slash pile that was in the fire's path. Crews investigated and determined the fire was caused by a mower that evidently hit some

0: causing a spark. The public is reminded that mowing is highly recommended in the morning when fuel moistures are at their peak. And lastly, Jamie Harrington, Rogue Community College's Vice President of People, Culture and Safety, Chief Human Resources Officer and Chief of Staff, has been selected to serve a 3-year term on the Board of Directors for the College and University Professional Association for Human Resources. Harrington's term begins July 1st. She has been an active member of the association for several years. Most recently, she completed a 3-year term on the association's Western Region Board of Directors, including service as chair-elect during the 2024-25 year. At the national level, Harrington has served on the Public Policy and Creating Inclusive Communities committees and currently serves as a navigator for the association's Navigators Program, mentoring chief human resources officers from colleges and universities across the country. She participated in the association's 2021-22 Emerging Leaders Program. Harrington said she is honored to represent both Rogue Community College and the community college sector through the appointment. And that is your look at local news. Thanks again to our friends at Lamb Air. Weather coming up next.
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0: 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It is 7:09 and 47 degrees on this Monday, the 1st of June. Brand new weekend, should be a sunny day at that, with a high of 89 degrees. A northwest wind coming through this afternoon and evening as well. Pretty clear tonight, a low of 52, followed by 92 on Tuesday. A mostly sunny day ahead, with a light and variable wind, and still some wind coming in from the west and northwest Wednesday. Mostly sunny still, high of about 80 degrees, cooling down a smidge, and then down one more to 79 on Thursday, but still sunny skies ahead. Yesterday's high in Grants Pass was 78 with a low of 43. Medford's high was 78 with a low of 42. Sunset tonight, 8:44, and sunrise tomorrow morning, 5:38. Again, it's 7:10 and 47 degrees in South Grants Pass. Again, thanks to Grover's for this weather update. 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
0: All righty, it's now time for the Insurance Lounge Sports Report, brought to you by our friends over at Kelly's Automotive Service, where they service your car but take care of you. Again, I'm Alex Bauer reporting. At the Eugene Regional yesterday, Oregon State won the early game against Washington State 10-1 to set up a showdown with an in-state rival and host Oregon. The Ducks were 2-0, so the Beavers would have to beat Oregon twice to advance. The Ducks did not let

0: That happened as they beat Oregon State 4-1 and punched their ticket to the Super Regionals. Oregon will travel to Austin this weekend to play the number 6 overall seed Texas Longhorns in a best-of-3 series. The winner will head to Omaha. In other news, Victor Robles' infield single in the 10th inning helped lift the Mariners to a 3-2 win over the Arizona Diamondbacks in Seattle. The Mariners have now won 6 in a row. Seattle will host the New York Mets in a 3-game series that will begin tonight at 6:40. Willie Adams hit a grand slam, and the San Francisco Giants had 25 hits in a 19-6 win over the Rockies at Coors Field. The Giants are on the road again tonight as they begin a 3-game series in Milwaukee against the Brewers. First pitch is at 4:40. And Russell Henley made 4 straight birdies to win playoff at the Charles Schwab Challenge at Colonial. Henley finished regulation with 3 birdies in a row to force a playoff with Eric Cole, then got his 4th with a 5-footer on the first extra hole. Henley, whose best finish this year had been a tie for 3rd at the Masters, earned $1.78 million, the plaid jacket, and a customized 1982 Jeep Scrambler vehicle. And that is your look at sports. Again, thanks to Kelly's Automotive Service.
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Symphony. That is Switch right here on your variety station. It's Kajo. And you know what? Today, starting at 8 o'clock, you can check out some steals and deals. They've been down for a bit, but we just had to get them restocked and ready for you today to purchase online only at 8 o'clock. Or if you want to brave the storm, wait until

And there you go. It's Dan and Shay with Speechless right here on KJO. It's 7:25, just about, and 47 degrees. Keep in mind, we'll be opening our front doors at 8 o'clock, so you can stop by, drop off some non-perishable food for the food bank. But you can also pick up, if you've purchased them at that time, online only at 8 o'clock, those steals and deals. Yes, they'll be back up at 8 o'clock this morning, so you can purchase them online again. Only online. You'll have to wait until 9 o'clock if you want to purchase them in person. But once you do purchase them, you can swing on by our studio. We'll have them ready to go for you. That'll be exciting. See what is available in just a little over a half hour here. We have local headlines coming up after this one.

0: That is Night Ranger Sister Christian here on KAJO. Well, it's just about that time now, so let's take a look at some local headlines.
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0: 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I'm Alex Bauer reporting. The Grants Pass City Council is scheduled to meet today for a first quarter work plan update. In other news, the Oregon Department of Human Services warned that 6,948 people were at risk of having SNAP benefits close at the end of April due to federally directed changes to SNAP work rules. Firefighters with Rural Metro Fire, Grants Pass Fire, and the Oregon Department of Forestry, Southwest Oregon District, responded to a grass fire in the 400 block of Emmett Road near Moon Mountain Sunday at 4:40 p.m. And Jamie Harrington, Rogue Community College's Vice President of People, Culture, and Safety, Chief Human Resources Officer, and Chief of Staff, has been selected to serve a three-year term on the Board of Directors for the College and University Professional Association for Human Resources. And that is your look at local headlines. Again, you can find these stories over at KAJO.com.
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Please Forgive Me. From Brian Adams, you are listening to K-Joe. I'm Alex Bauer. I'm hoping you're having a magnificent Monday. Here we go with the Bengals' Eternal Flame.

0: There you go, the Eagles with the long run right here on KAJO and streaming live over at KJO.com. You know, that's the place to go to let us know if you have a birthday on the way, be it yours or a friend's or a family member's. We want to shout you guys out on your big special day. We also want to shout out some hometown heroes, so make sure you let us know who yours is. Tell us a bit about them, what makes them just that, and we'll shout them out as well right here on KJO. 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Best of luck, too, because some of those sell out real fast, like within a minute or two. 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
2: News. I'm CJ Pop with the U.S. military reporting U.S. forces intercept two Iranian ballistic missiles targeting American forces in Kuwait Sunday night. No American personnel were harmed. Now, Iran's foreign minister is trying to link the ceasefire in the skirmish between Israel and Lebanon.
3: He said on X, the ceasefire between Iran and the U.S. is unequivocally a ceasefire on all fronts, including in Lebanon. Its violation on one front is a violation of the ceasefire on all fronts. The U.S. and Israel are responsible for the consequences of any violation.
2: Fox's Trey Inks in Tel Aviv. June 1st means the Atlantic hurricane season begins.
4: 2025, actually the first season in a decade where we did not have a hurricane strike the American coastlines.
2: Fox Weather's Ian Oliver in Miami. A gallon of regular gas down 18 cents over the past week. Oil prices are higher this morning. 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

0: And there you go. It's 8:01. Lewis Power Equipment giving us this weather update. 50 degrees in South Grants Pass. Looking to be gorgeous out there. Happy Monday, by the way. June 1st. Those steals and deals are open, by the way, on our website. And with that in mind, we have a sunny day ahead. A high of 89 with a northwest wind this afternoon and evening as well. Low of 52 tonight. Should be clear with more sun on Tuesday and a high of 92 degrees. A light and variable wind followed by a west and northwest wind Wednesday afternoon. Mostly sunny and a high of 80, followed by 79 and sunny on Thursday. Some national temperature extremes. Yesterday's high was 108 at Rio Grande Village, Texas, and 22 was the low at Angel Fire, New Mexico.
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0: Back at one. That is Brian McKnight. Don't forget about those steals and deals, my friend. And you know what? Here's something you need to consider. We've teamed up with our friends over at Hellgate Jet Boat Excursions to, well, make your summer a little more adventurous. There's no better way to do that than with Hellgate. And if you keep on listening for your cue to text in the secret code word, well, then you'll have to do just that. 472-1270. You will automatically be entered into maybe win a pair of tickets for one of Hellgate's iconic excursions from the River Run, the Quick and Scenic, to brunch or dinner as well. So keep listening. In fact, listen right now.
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We have some more tunes coming up, as well as some local.

here on KAJO. You know what? We're open. You can stop by, pick up your steals and deals. You can't purchase them in person yet. You have to do that online. But you know, while you're here, might as well drop off some non-perishable food for the Josephine County Food Bank. Let's fill up that barrel, my friend. And also, we have for you right here, right now, the Doobie Brothers with Kinda Grove.

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1: And this look at local news brought to you by our friends at Countryside Village, your retirement destination. I'm Alex Bauer reporting. The Grants Pass City Council is scheduled to meet today for a first quarter work plan update. The workshop begins at 11:45 a.m. with the update, followed by a non-bargaining cost of living adjustment presentation and discussion. Council will hear about the Allenwood development, then conclude the main meeting with an agenda review. The workshop will adjourn, and the council will immediately convene an executive session to consider real property transactions and/or negotiations. The workshop and session will take place in Council Chambers, 101 Northwest A Street. The public may attend the workshop in person or online at grantspassoregon.gov. In other news, Grants Pass police are seeking the public's help in locating a missing elderly man. Scott Smith, 68, was last seen Friday, May 22nd at his Northeast A Street residence prior to leaving in his white 2006 Ford Taurus. Oregon license plate number 008RBW. He is described as 6 foot 2 inches and weighing 250 pounds. If you know or have seen Mr. Smith since his disappearance, contact your local law enforcement agency or the Grants Pass Police Department at 541-450-6260 and reference case number 2026-18040. The Oregon Department of Human Services, ODHS, last month warned that 6,948 people were at risk of having SNAP benefits close due to federally directed changes to SNAP work rules. According to ODHS, those closures and reductions have now taken effect. The average SNAP benefit for affected cases was about $287 per month, money that would otherwise have been spent on groceries in local communities across Oregon. An additional 6,309 people are currently at risk of having SNAP benefits close or reduce at the end of May. Rather, even if SNAP benefits stop and a person's EBT card does not have June benefits on it, they may still be able to regain benefits by meeting work rules, qualifying for an exemption, or reporting a change in their situation. ODHS has been working to connect people with before benefits stop. Approximately 20,000 people were notified that their SNAP benefits could close if they did not meet work requirements or qualify for an exemption. People who need to meet work rules can receive free employment and training support through partnerships between ODHS, the Oregon Employment Department, and WorkSource Oregon. Anyone who may be affected by work rules is encouraged to contact the agency as soon as possible. Benefits do not restart automatically after they stop. People who lose benefits should still contact ODHS this month. Their EBT card may not have June SNAP benefits on it, but ODHS can help them understand what happened and what steps they can take to regain benefits if they are eligible. Firefighters with Rural Metro Fire, Grants Pass Fire, and the Oregon Department of Forestry Southwest Oregon District responded to a grass fire in the 400 block of Amant Road near Moon Mountain Sunday at 4:40 p.m. The fire was controlled and extinguished at 1.75 acres with no structural damages. Crews spent the majority of time mopping up the fire in a grass field and a wood slash pile that was in the fire's path. Crews investigated and determined the fire was caused by a mower that evidently hit something, causing a spark. The public is reminded that mowing is highly recommended in the morning when fuel moistures are at their peak. And lastly, Jamie Harrington, Rogue Community College's Vice President of People, Culture, and Safety, Chief Human Resources Officer, and Chief of Staff, has been selected to serve a 3-year term on the Board of Directors for the College and University Professional Association for Human Resources. Harrington said she is honored to represent both Rogue Community College and the community college sector through the appointment. And that is your look at local news on Cajo. Again, thanks to our sponsor, Countryside Village. And you stay close. We have some more music coming up right here on Cajo.
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That is the Cars with Drive right here on KJO. We have a new Wacky Tracky on the way very soon, so be ready for that. And also keep on listening, because when you hear that Hellgate Jet Boat Excursions cue to text, you'll want to text in whichever secret code we provide for you. By the way, the number to text that code word to is 472-1270. So when you hear that code, text that word. It's

And there you go, Gloria Estefan of the Miami Sound Machine on KJO. Rhythm is going to get you. And you just might get this wacky track if you call me up, 472-1270. Give me the correct title. You'll be taking home a Valentino's gift certificate. Yes, if this is your first time playing, 472-1270 is the number to call. I have a song here. It's a great one. And it's been switched around this time around, at least. We've reversed it for you, just a segment. And so if you can identify the song and tell me the title of it, you'll be all good to win. So good luck, 472-1270. What do you think? Okay. There's some distinct sounds in there that might just help you out. 472-1270. Take another listen. I need the song title for this wacky tracky. Alrighty, any thoughts, any ideas, any takers? Who wants that Valentino's gift certificate? That's right, if you're craving a big old burger,

0: This $10 to Valentino's will set you up, that food truck. Well, you can track them down at 1863 Northwest Washington Boulevard next to the Weekend Beer Company. Next time you're craving that delicious burger, Valentino's food truck is the place to go. And could be even be a sandwich or a salad or a hot dog you're craving. They have it all. And now, again, 472-1270. Call me. What is the song title for this tune? All righty. Well, you keep on thinking and let it kind of sit in there in your noggin for a while, and maybe we'll figure it out tomorrow.
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give a little bit from the Goo Goo Dolls. You are listening to KJO. I appreciate you doing that, my friend. And hey, you stay right here because we have more fantastic tracks coming up just for you. Here's Toto.

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2: Fox News, I'm Chris Foster. Iranian missiles and drones are intercepted. Iran has said it was targeting a U.S. base in Kuwait after more strikes in southern Iran.
3: According to Central Command, the measured and deliberate strikes occurred on Saturday and Sunday in response to aggressive Iranian actions that included the shootdown of a U.S. MQ-1 drone that was operating over international waters. U.S. fighter aircraft swiftly responded by eliminating Iranian air defenses, a ground control station, and two one-way attack drones that posed clear threats to ships transiting regional waters.
2: Fox's Alex Hogan. Israel's military meantime escalates its operation against Hezbollah. The militants in Lebanon. At least 20 protesters were arrested outside the Delaney Hall ICE detention center in Newark, New Jersey after breaking a new curfew last night. America's listening to Fox News.

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0: It is 9:03 and time now for your morning financial report here on KJO. And on the line, it's Brian Russell. Good morning, Brian.
1: Hey, good morning, Alex. Hopefully you had a good weekend. U.S. stocks finished May on a high note, with all three major indexes closing at record levels, as falling oil prices and powerful tech gains helped extend the market's winning streak. The NASDAQ composite rose about 0.2%, the S&P 500 added roughly 0.22%, and the Dow climbed around 0.72% to finish just above 51,000, with each index also touching new intraday's highs during the sessions. Currently, the Dow is down about 119 points, the S&P is up 0.09%, and the NASDAQ is up 0.3%. Technology once again sat at the center of the story. Dell Technologies surged nearly 33%, its best day on record, after the company delivered better-than-expected first-quarter revenue and earnings and raised its full-year outlook, citing strong demand for AI-related servers and infrastructure. As one strategist put it, Dell has become a poster child for the broadening AI earnings story, showing that the theme is no longer just about chips and memory, but the entire infrastructure stack needed to power AI workloads. Micron Technology and Qualcomm added about 5% and 3% on Friday, capping a remarkable month in which Micron jumped nearly 88% and Qualcomm roughly 40%, even after some mid-month volatility. The Technology Select Sector Spider Fund, XLK, hit a new 52-week high and gained nearly 20% in May, highlighting how central tech remains to this bull run. Oil, meanwhile, provided a helpful tailwind. West Texas Intermediate futures fell about 1.7% to settle near $87 a barrel. Brent crude dropped roughly 1.8% to around $92 a barrel, with U.S. crude seeing its biggest monthly decline since April 2025, as prices slid nearly 17% in May. Those declines came as markets digested news that U.S. and Iranian negotiators had agreed to a 60-day memorandum of understanding to extend a ceasefire and work toward reopening the Strait of Hormuz, even as President Donald Trump posted that Iran must agree that they will never have nuclear weapons and that the strait must be immediately opened before he gets final approval. Analyst David Nicholas said that while there is always black swan risk, something could flare up, his view is that the war should be coming to an end very quickly, and the markets have already priced in much of that conflict risk, leaving room for stocks to continue moving higher if a durable peace deal is reached. By most measures, May was impressive. The NASDAQ led with a gain of more than 8% for the month. The S&P 500 rose about 5%, and the Dow advanced nearly 3%, with all three also finishing the week higher, and the S&P 500 logging its ninth consecutive weekly gain, its longest winning streak since 2023. LPL Research notes that the S&P 500 has now gained roughly 19% over the current 9-week stretch, making it the strongest 9

0: winning streak in the past 75 years, compared with an average 10.4% gain during prior streaks of that length. Historically, similar momentum has tended to be positive for future returns, while the median one-week return after such runs is slightly negative. Median gains over the next 1, 3, and 6 months have been out about 1.6%, 2.4%, and 8% respectively, suggesting that powerful rallies do not automatically mean a near-term collapse. Still, LPL's technical team points out that the breadth remains narrow and parts of the tech sector do look overbought, which could make the market move more vulnerable to bouts of volatility or leadership rotation. All of this has pushed valuations above long-term averages. LPL's weekly market commentary notes that the S&P 500's forward price-to-earnings ratio between 21 and 22 reflects a market that is effectively pricing in continued economic resilience, eventual inflation moderation, somewhat lower interest rates over time, and meaningful productivity gains from AI. They are comfortable with the valuation backdrop, but emphasize that to justify a material or higher PE from here, investors must assume that several of those drivers, growth, inflation rates, and AI payoffs, continue to break positively and that lots of optimism is currently being priced in. Based on stronger than expected earnings growth and the ramp up in AI spending seen during the first quarter reporting, they see potential for the S&P 500 earnings per share to approach $320 or higher in 2026 and exceed $350 in 2027 at a 22 multiple. That would put a fair value range for the index near 7,700 or 7,800, modestly above current levels. So what are our three key takeaways for today? AI is broadening beyond the chips into full infrastructure. Dell's record 33% jump alongside huge monthly gains in Micron and Qualcomm and the broader tech ETF show that the market is rewarding not just chip makers, but the entire stack. Servers, storage networking, and cloud needed to support AI demand. Two, energy relief and ceasefire progress are supporting risk appetite. A nearly 17% monthly drop in U.S. crude, tied in part to a ceasefire in the Strait of Hormuz progress, has eased some inflation and rate fears, allowing earnings and growth to drive the story rather than just war headlines. And lastly, momentum is a powerful, but leadership is narrow and valuations are rich. A 19% nine-week rally with a forward PE around 21 to 22 has historically not guaranteed a reversal, but it does mean that future gains will likely depend on continued earnings strength and ideally a broadening of participation beyond a relatively small group of AI-linked leaders. And on this date, June 1, 1980, CNN launched as its first 24-hour television news channel, beginning nonstop coverage that transformed how people consume news and market information. That shift to constant headlines is a good reminder for investors today. The flow of news is continuous and often noisy, but long-term success still comes from filtering that noise through a disciplined plan rather than a reacting to every alert. I'm Brian Russell with Rubicon Advisors here in Grants Pass. With markets at record highs, tech and AI names posting eye-popping gains, oil sliding on ceasefire progress, and valuations sitting above historical norms, it's natural to ask whether you should lean into the rally, dial back risk, or just hold your ground. Your long-term success should not depend on predicting the next move in Micron, Dell, or crude oil. Should be anchored in a plan that reflects your goals, your time horizon, and the level of risk that lets you stay invested through both bull markets and rough patches. If you like help reviewing your portfolio after this strong May, whether to check your diversification, reassess your risk, or think about how AI, energy, and rates fit into your strategy, I'd be glad to talk. 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

0: 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The opinions voiced in this report are for general information only and are not intended to provide specific advice or recommendations for any individual. To determine which strategies or investments may be suitable for you, consult your appropriate qualified professional prior to making a decision. International investing involves special risks such as currency fluctuation and political instability and may not be suitable for all investors. These risks are often heightened for investments in emerging markets. At the beginning of the day, oil opened up at $93.72 per barrel. Gold was down $4,501.50. Silver went down at $75,185. AT&T was down at $24.76. Altria down $68.70. Apple went down at $306.86. Best Buy was down $75.89. Boeing down $224.71. Caterpillar down $857.15. Chevron up at $186.58. Coca-Cola went down at $78.78. Columbia Banking System down $29.18. Dutch Bros up at $58.31. Exxon up $146.94. Ford Motor Company was down at $16.93. GE down at $320.32. Home Depot down $308.86. Intel down at $111.34. Johnson & Johnson down $222.47. Lithia down $289.56. McDonald's down at $274.39. Microsoft up at $460.67. Nike was up $45.92. Pepsi down at $142.08. Starbucks down $96.03. Walmart went down at $113.89. And the Walt Disney Company was down $101.78. Again, the Dow Jones was down $50,934.34. The S&P 500 was up at $7,585.47. And the NASDAQ was up $27,034.24. 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
0: All righty, here we go with the weather. Let's see, it's 9:14 on this Monday, June 1st, 59 degrees in South Grants Pass, on the way to a high of 89 today with some wind coming from the northwest this afternoon. Sunny throughout the day and clear tonight. A low of 52, followed by 92 on Tuesday. Still a light and variable wind coming in, and a west and northwest wind Wednesday. Mostly sunny and a high of 80 with more sun to come Thursday and a high near 79 degrees. Quick river update. As of this morning, the river level was holding steady at 2.91 feet. The flow rate, 2,290 cubic feet per second. Water turbidity level, 2 NTUs. And the temperature, 60 degrees. Again, it's 9:15, 59 degrees in South Grants Pass. And thanks again for listening to KJO. Want to let you know that there is a lost dog, Boone. He's a male dog, has a body like a Doberman Pinscher. Stands about hip high, but has a curly tail with floppy ears. He's a brindle mix kind of color. He's wearing a harness, and he was last seen on Steiger Street next to Banner Bank in Grants Pass. 541-260-3961 is the number to call if you find Boone. 541-260-3961. Keep your eyes peeled. I understand he's an out-of-town dog, so hope you can track him down. I know the family would greatly appreciate that.
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0: Michael Jackson, Black or White on KAJO. You know, there's always something going on the road, isn't there? Well, what's going on now through until June 4th from 7 a.m. to 4 p.m. each day? Northwest Hawthorne Avenue from North Hill Drive to Northwest Vine Street will be closed to through traffic for underground utility installation. Detours will be in place, though, and emergency vehicles will be allowed through, but motorists, you are advised to avoid the area and find alternate routes. Yeah, we always got to be on our toes just in case there's some road work going on. I remember as a kid, there was always something going on in Eugene. Either they were building a new bridge or they were working on the streets, putting in new pipes. That's when I learned about all those fun little colored lines on like blues and yellows and reds and greens all over the road. I was like, why are those there? And my mom was like, oh, that's pipes. And I was like, oh, okay, I'm glad they understand all that.
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0: Fine Young Cannibals, good thing right here on KJO. 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

0: 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I hope you give us a call or shoot us a text, 472-1270. 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

Johnny Hates Jazz, Shattered Dreams. I'm Alex Bauer, signing off. But I will see you in the future, my friend. Have a wonderful rest of your day. Aaron Stone coming in next. I'll leave you with Big Yellow Taxi on KJO.

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2: News. I'm CJ Papa. Court date for the arraignment of the Iraqi national Mohammed al-Sayed, who faces 8 federal charges.
3: Al-Sadi is accused of directing and planning nearly 20 terrorist attacks and attempted attacks throughout Europe and the United States in retaliation for the U.S.-Israeli war in Iraq.
2: That's Fox's Brian Yenis outside the federal court in Lower Manhattan. Today, the last day early voting for the Iowa primary, which takes place tomorrow. Democrats Josh Turek and Zach Walls, both state lawmakers, clash head-to-head.
4: Turek and Walls are largely in lockstep on most issues, including the economy. Both want to increase taxes on the wealthiest Americans. Both support raising the minimum wage. And they blame President Trump's tariffs for higher prices.
2: As Fox's Grady Trimble, the winner, takes on the president of GOP nominee Ashley Hinson in the fall. America's listening to Fox News.
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1: 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Well, today, gorgeous weather on this first day of June. Sunny skies, 89 for a high. Tonight, mostly clear, low 52. Tomorrow, mostly sunny, even warmer, 92. Bit of a cool down Wednesday, though, mostly sunny, 80. Thursday, sunny and 79. Right now, so nice and clear out there with the sun shining brightly, 62 degrees.
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0: The unmistakable sound of Aretha Franklin and George Michael. 99.7 KJO, your variety station. Aaron Stone here. Hope your weekend was fabulous. Now we're enjoying some fabulous summer-like weather. Yeah. On this first day of June, you know, the steals and deals were replenished this morning for the new month. And some of these could be gone very soon. First come, first served. Incredible deals. 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

Ed Sheeran on KJO, bringing you the variety. 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

0: Sweet Freedom from Michael McDonald, 99.7 KJO, the variety station. 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
2: News. I'm Chris Foster. Iran state media reports talks with the U.S. are suspended over continued Israeli military strikes in Lebanon. President Trump has said he's in no hurry. Oil prices are up around 7% today with no agreement for Iran to reopen shipping lanes.
3: Reportedly, he wants to see stronger terms in any agreement with Iran. But the president has consistently said that he would like to have a good agreement for the U.S., but also for the globe. And there's movement on a coalition of countries to help protect the Strait of Hormuz, which might signal we're closer to the end of these operations. French President Macron saying on social media after speaking with President Trump, they are ready to be deployed as soon as agreement is concluded in order to contribute to securing maritime traffic in the Strait of Hormuz.
2: Fox Business correspondent Edward Lawrence at the White House. Serena Williams announces a return to pro tennis after almost 4 years away, playing doubles at a tournament in London next week. She's 44. 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

France Pass's best music variety. Going back to the early 90s for this one, great Bee Gees cover from Michael Bolton, To Love Somebody.

0: John Mellencamp on K-Joe. More music variety coming up in moments. Aaron here with you on this most gorgeous first day of June. Summertime weather is here, and what better way to enjoy the season than being on the river? An incredible Hellgate jet boat excursion. Always so much fun and the ultimate adventure. And you could win a trip from Hellgate Jet Boat Excursions. Yes, we've teamed up to get you in the running to win an incredible package. And anytime you hear a code word, text it into the Lifer line. That's how you get entered to win. 541-472-1270. When you hear that code word, text it in, and hey, you could be winning that fun on the river with Hellgate Jet Boat Excursions.
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99 Red Balloons from Nana, originally in German, that the English version, of course. 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It's Keijo.

0: Michael Jackson on 99.7 1270 KJO Grants Passes Variety Station. Aaron Stone right here. Loving the weather. Very summery on this first day of June. And here's a quick reminder. It's brought to you by the Friends of the Josephine County Fairgrounds. 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
2: News. I'm John Saucier. The Senate set to vote this week on a budget reconciliation bill for ICE and Customs and Border Protection funding after breaking for a 10-day recess with no action. Florida Republican Representative Kat Kamik on Fox Business says she's disappointed with how slow the Senate's moving.
3: This is a once-in-a-generation opportunity for us to get our country back on track, and I feel that the Senate has not taken this seriously.
2: A judge overseeing the Charlie Kirk murder case declining to close evidentiary hearings in the case to the media and the public. This after a motion filed by attorneys for the accused killer. Judge Tony Graff arguing transparency is vital to the judicial process.
4: Public access to the judicial judicial proceedings also serve in an important role in maintaining confidence in the fairness and transparency of the judicial process. This court finds these showings have not been made here.
2: America's listening to Fox News.
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7: Thanks, Aaron. Here's your look at local news. Medford police officers responded to a Crater Lake Highway in-and-out on a report of shots fired Friday at 11:40 p.m. A 19-year-old male suffering from a gunshot wound was located by officers, along with three other individuals, outside a vehicle that had crashed into a tree in a nearby parking lot. The preliminary investigation determined that the occupants of the vehicle had fled the area immediately following the shootout, or rather shooting, before losing control and colliding with the tree. The injured victim was transported to a local hospital where he was treated and admitted for his injuries. During the investigation, officers located and detained a 21-year-old male suspect in the Target Shopping Center parking lot. Detectives and forensic personnel responded at the scene and assumed responsibility for the investigation.

0: The suspect, Ivan Ortiz, was arrested and lodged on charges of assault in the first degree and unlawful use of a weapon. The investigation remains active. In other news, officers with Grants Pass Police apprehended a man fleeing in his underwear from Walmart Loss Prevention Sunday after an attempted theft. A call to 911 by Loss Prevention reported the suspect stealing items from the 135 Northeast Terry Lane store at 2:40 p.m. He passed all points of sale without paying and was promptly confronted. The suspect then dropped all the items and fled on foot towards the nearby Fred Meyer. Dispatch learned the suspect had a thin build and was wearing a white beanie, gray tank top, gray backpack, and blue jeans. Loss Prevention also reported the suspect was wearing White Castle underwear as he had started removing his clothing while fleeing. Officers arrived and were able to locate the suspect based on the description provided. He was detained and identified as Darian Winkley. It was determined he had attempted to steal over $500 in products from the Walmart, and he was taken into custody for second-degree theft. Officers transported Winkley to the Josephine County Jail. He was lodged on his charge, but soon released on his own recognizance. A trespass report led Grants Pass Police to arrest a man drinking and causing a disturbance at an Arco gas station Sunday. Dispatch was notified by staff of the 190 Northeast Terry Lane station that the suspect was drinking alcohol on the premises around 7:39 p.m. He had purchased it from the station, then walked into the bathroom to drink it. The suspect proceeded to start pulling items from the shelves and setting them elsewhere inside. Staff told him to leave the property multiple times, and he later complied after having previously refused. He exited the building and began to head towards the O'Reilly Auto Parts. Officers located the suspect and identified him as Harwinder Singh. He was warned for trespassing at the Arco and taken into custody for second-degree criminal trespass. Officers lodged Singh in the adult jail facility. Grants Pass Police contacted a man wanted on three separate warrants Sunday near the USAVE Gas and Tackle. The suspect, William Asbury, was recognized by the officer at the 935 Rogue River Highway service station around 1:22 p.m. Upon contact, Asbury was confirmed to be wanted on three warrants out of the Grants Pass Police Department. Charges against him included possession of fentanyl, methamphetamine possession, and theft in the second degree. He was cooperative with law enforcement while being taken into custody. The officer proceeded to transport Asbury to the Josephine County Jail, where he was soon lodged on his three warrants. The Josephine County Sheriff's Office responded to a non-emergency call regarding a trespassed woman on the caller's property. Saturday morning, around 9:39 a.m., the suspect was reported to be sitting in a white truck out front of the house in the 100 block of Illinois River Road. She reportedly kept coming onto the property and was taking things. The caller told dispatch it was unclear if the woman was there at 9:41 a.m. and said that somebody else was on the property. Deputies arrived at the scene and contacted the suspect, Andrea Cripps. There was no probable cause for new charges established, but Cripps was wanted on a sheriff's office misdemeanor warrant for first-degree trespass. Deputies arrested and lodged her in jail. And we have more local news coming up after this.
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0: Local news continues here on KJO. Firefighters with Rural Metro Fire, Grants Pass Fire, and the Oregon Department of Forestry Southwest Oregon District responded to a grass fire in the 400 block of Amant Road near Moon Mountain Sunday. The fire was controlled and extinguished at 1.75 acres with no structural damages. Crews spent the majority of time mopping up the fire in a grass field and a wood slash pile that was in the fire's path. Crews investigated and determined the fire was caused by a mower that evidently hit something, causing a spark. The public is reminded that mowing is highly recommended in the morning when fuel moistures are at their peak. In other news,

0: Grants Pass police are seeking the public's help in locating a missing elderly man. Scott Smith, 68, was last seen Friday, May 22nd, at his Northeast A Street residence prior to leaving in his white 2006 Ford Taurus with Oregon license plate number 008RBW. He is described as 6'2" and weighing 250 pounds. If you know or have seen Mr. Smith since his disappearance last week, contact your local law enforcement agency or the Grants Pass Police Department at 541-450-6260. Reference case number 2026-18040. The Oregon Department of Human Services warned that 6,948 people were at risk of having SNAP benefits close at the end of April due to federally directed changes to SNAP work rules. According to ODHS, those closures and reductions have now taken effect. The average SNAP benefit for affected cases was about $287 per month, money that would otherwise have been spent on groceries in local communities across Oregon. An additional 6,309 people are currently at risk of having SNAP benefits close or reduce. Even if SNAP benefits stop and a person's EBT card does not have June benefits on it, they may still be able to regain benefits by meeting work rules, qualifying for an exemption, or reporting a change in their situation. People who need to meet work rules can receive free employment and training support through partnerships between ODHS, the Oregon Employment Department, and WorkSource Oregon. Anyone who may be affected by work rules is encouraged to contact the agency as soon as possible. Benefits do not restart automatically after they stop. People who lose benefits at the end of last month should still contact ODHS this month. Their EBT card may not have June SNAP benefits on it, but ODHS can help them understand what happened and what steps they can take to regain benefits if they are eligible. And lastly, Jamie Harrington, Rogue Community College's Vice President of People, Culture, and Safety, Chief Human Resources Officer, and Chief of Staff, has been selected to serve a 3-year term on the Board of Directors for the College and University Professional Association for Human Resources. Harrington said she is honored to represent both Rogue Community College and the community college sector through the appointment. And that is your look at local news here on KJO. I'm Alex Bauer reporting.
1: 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Whether it's a driveway that needs repairing or an entire parking area in need of paving, call on the Can Do Company, Robco Incorporated.

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1: 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Come on in. It is affordable. Beautiful weather here on this June 1st. Sunny skies and 89 for a high this afternoon. Mostly clear tonight, low 52. Tomorrow, mostly sunny, even warmer, 92. Wednesday, mostly sunny and a bit cooler, 80 for a high. Thursday, sunny and 79. Right now, it is 75 degrees with a little bit of a breeze. Yeah, nothing but blue sky and sunshine out there. Gorgeous view as I'm looking out the KJO studio window right here in South Grants Pass.
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4: Thank you, Aaron. Afternoon, everyone. At the NCAA Eugene Regionals yesterday, Oregon State won the early game against Washington State to set up a showdown with in-state rival and host Oregon. The Ducks were 2-0, so the Beavers would have to beat Oregon twice to advance. But the Ducks didn't let that happen as they beat Oregon State 4-1 and punched their ticket to the Super Regionals. Oregon will travel to Austin this weekend to play the number 6 overall seed, the Texas Longhorns, in a best-of-3 series, and the winner goes to Omaha. The Medford Rogues baseball team picked up their first series win of 2026 with a 5-2 win against the Seattle Studs Sunday afternoon at Harry and David Field. After opening day was rained out, the Rogues split a doubleheader Saturday, losing the opener to the Studs 3-2, but taking the nightcap 4-2. Medford's back in action Wednesday when they play rowdy ball against the Rogue Valley All-Stars. Makoa Sniffen's run-scoring single in the 10th inning gave St. Mary's an improbable 6-5 win over UCLA Sunday in L.A., eliminating the top-seeded Bruins from the NCAA baseball tournament. The Gales could not keep up the momentum, though, as they lost to Cal Poly 5-2 later Sunday night, sending the Mustangs off to the NCAA Super Regionals next week. Victor Robles' infield single in the 10th inning helped lift the Mariners to a 3-2 win over the Arizona Diamondbacks in Seattle in Major League Baseball last night. The Mariners have now won 6 in a row. Seattle will host the New York Mets in a 3-game series beginning tonight at 6:40. Willie Adames hit a grand slam, and the San Francisco Giants had 25 hits and a 19-6 win over the Rockies at Coors Field. Giants are on the road again tonight as they begin a 3-game series in Milwaukee against the Brewers. That first pitch is at 4:40. Russell Henley made 4 straight birdies to win a playoff at the Charles Schwab Challenge at Colonial. Henley finished regulation with 3 birdies in a row to force the playoff with Eric Cole, and then got his 4th with a 5-footer on the first extra hole. Henley, whose best finish of the year had been a tie for third at the Masters, earned 1.7.

0: $1.8 million, a plaid jacket, and a customized 1982 Jeep Scrambler vehicle. Denny Hamlin looked in his mirror wondering why nobody else went with him when the green flag dropped at the start of the Cracker Barrel 400 Sunday night. He said nothing on his radio, instead paying the penalty of going to the back of the field. Then he drove his way back to the front, where he outraced Christopher Bell over the last four thrilling laps of the final restart to win at the Nashville Super Speedway. Marta Kostyuk reached the quarterfinals of the French Open tennis tournament for the first time on Sunday by taking out four-time champion Iga Swiatek and ruining her birthday. Kostyuk, who is undefeated on the clay this season, had lost their three previous matches and had never taken a set against the former top-ranked player, who turned 25 on Sunday. Serena Williams, after nearly 4 years since her last rematch, is officially making her comeback to professional tennis. Williams, 44, announced Monday that she's accepted a wildcard invitation to play doubles in next week's HSBC Championships, a 500-level event held at the Queen's Club in London. And the professional Portland Fire held Indiana star Caitlin Clark to 6 points and rolled to their fourth win in five games with a 100-84 victory over the Beavers Saturday night. Clark played 22 minutes, going 1-for-7 from the field in just the seventh single-digit scoring night of her career and her first since June 24th, 2025, when she had 6 points in a win over the Seattle Storm. And Pro Football Hall of Famer Raymond Berry, whose reliable hands were often found on the receiving end of passes from Johnny Unitas with the Baltimore Colts, passed away at the age of 93. That's sports news. I'm Chuck Benson reporting here on KAJO 99.7 FM, 1270 on the AM band and streamed at KAJO.com.
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And here's Howard Jones.

0: 99.7 KJO, the station teaming up with Hellgate Jet Boat Excursions. 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

Lionel Richie, 99.7 KJO. Aaron Stone, back with you after 4 this afternoon with more music. The Vince Show on. In the meantime, Dreamweaver right here, Gary Wright.

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1: Fox News, I'm Tom Graham. President Trump says Israel and Hezbollah militants agreed to a partial ceasefire following an escalation of violence.
2: The president says he had a very productive call with Israeli Prime Minister Benjamin Netanyahu and that no Israeli troops will go to Beirut. Israel's government ordered strikes in Beirut's suburbs Monday, a day after ground forces reached deeper into the country than at any point in the last 26 years.
1: Fox's Jared Halpert, an Iraqi man appearing in a U.S. court facing a host of charges, including allegations he plotted to assassinate President Trump's daughter, Ivanka.
3: Commander Mohammed al-Sadi pleaded not guilty today in Manhattan federal court to 8 charges, including conspiring to provide material support to 2 foreign terrorist organizations, Kataib Hezbollah in Iraq and Iran's Revolutionary Guard Corps.
1: Fox's Brian Yenis, America, is listening to Fox News.
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5: Stocks are starting June on a mixed note, with the S&P 500 up 0.5%, the NASDAQ higher about 0.7%, and the Dow hovering near the flat line. Technology is once again doing most of the work, led by NVIDIA, after it unveiled a new chip for personal computers and lifted the sector higher. At the same time, oil is moving sharply higher, with WTI up 6% to around $92 a barrel, and Brent up 5% to around $95. That has energy stocks in the green, too, but it is putting pressure on the rest of the market as investors react to renewed tension between the U.S. and Iran. The big question now is whether the market can keep looking through the geopolitical noise. For now, the answer seems to be yes, but only if tech keeps leading and the conflict does not escalate much further. This is Grayson back with Rubicon Advisors, 541-956-4200.
4: 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International investing involves special risks such as currency fluctuation and political instability and may not be suitable for all investors. These risks are often heightened for investments in emerging markets.
6: This is Brian Russell with

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4: All right, 844-484-3872, 844 for the USA. That's the way to join us today. From coast to coast, from sea to shining sea, we have a lot to talk about this week. Big elections, especially in California tomorrow. The governor's race, the mayor's race in Los Angeles. We'll keep our eyes on the developments there. Iran now claims, at least the Iranian state media, that they've cut off negotiations with the United States entirely. I don't think this is going to go well for them if that's true. We've got updates on that. And, of course, the Bidens are now back, and that's ticking off the Democrats big time. I love this because Joe Biden, they're on their revenge tour right now. It comes at the perfect time just ahead of these midterms. We'll get to all of it coming up on the program. But I want to start with that violence this weekend in Newark, New Jersey. The Delaney Hall immigration facility where ICE is trying to get rid of the worst human beings imaginable. Have you seen what the left is doing here? The left, they're rioting each night outside of this facility. They're grabbing everything that's not bolted down and throwing it at police officers, throwing it at police horses. I don't know if you get emotional about animals being injured, but I'll tell you what, people see this video. I saw it and I was like, I wanted to grab that guy by the throat and choke slam him for what he does to a horse. He takes a wooden beam and throws it as hard as he can. It hits a horse directly in the head, a police horse in the head, bounces off the horse's head, falls to the ground. It was captured in footage done by Nick Sorter. And yeah, you want to beat the hell out of that guy. That's just a normal person's reaction, I think. You're like, why is this happening? It's all weekend long, violence, night after night. And up until last night was a good turn. The prior two nights, Friday and Saturday night, lots of violence, almost no arrests. Almost no arrests at all. You know, the governor of the state, New Jersey Governor Mikey Sherrill, is Democrat. She finally deployed the state police over the weekend to try and secure the area. But she's claiming that the reason she's sending out the police is to, quote, keep the protesters safe. How awful. It's not ICE that's leading terror.

0: attacks. It's Democrats. These aren't protesters. They're terrorists. They're rioters. They're urchins. They're animals in the street in New Jersey. And she is still sucking up to them all weekend long, all the way through today. She's still sucking up to them. And what do they think they're protesting? Let's pretend for a moment that they had some legitimate grievance or they were trying to vocalize one. The claim that they're making is that these are awful conditions, that human beings are being kept in horrific conditions in the state of New Jersey. This is not who we are. This isn't American. This isn't American. For instance, here's Hakeem Jeffries. After two more nights of violence this weekend, he showed up Sunday morning to Delaney Hall, and he visits it. He goes in with a couple members of Congress, and then he walks out, and then he lies to your face. Here's low IQ, dial-up Democrat Hakeem Jeffries just lying about what's going on in New Jersey.
1: Here in America, immigration enforcement should be fair, just, and humane. That's not what's going on here.
0: Did he say humane? Is that what he said? Humane? Humane, he says.
1: Just and humane.
0: Humane.
1: That's not what's going on here at Delaney Hall. We spoke to several individuals, none of whom has a criminal record. Many of whom have been detained here at Delaney Hall for months. This is not America. The lack of access to quality food, that's not America. The lack of access to adequate medical treatment, that's not America. The retaliation that is taking place, that's not America. The fact that there are 18-year-old high school girls being held here,
0: women,
1: is not America. Delaney Hall should be shut down. And every single individual, particularly those at a high level connected to this facility, they're engaging in a depraved indifference to human life. And every single member of this Trump administration is going to be held accountable.
0: The Department of Homeland Security says that this amounts to...

0: There is no hunger strike going on right now at Delaney Hall. There are no subprime conditions. All detainees have been provided with 3 square meals a day. They get clean water. They get clothing, bedding, showers, soap, toiletries, and opportunities to communicate with their family members and their lawyers. Aliens are also provided comprehensive health care. In fact, for many illegals, this is the best health care they have received in their entire lives. The best health care they've ever received. The few people that Hakeem Jeffries even met with, assuming he met with anybody, he might be lying about that too, they don't like that they're being deported. Of course they're grumpy about that. They want to stay here. This is awful. I don't like it. You hear the way he described it? He goes, there's an 18-year-old high school girl. Notice she becomes a girl when he wants to make her more sympathetic. She's 18 now. She's a woman. And she's going through the deportation process because she's here illegally. And also, there are some vile, vile characters. Now, I'm going to assume for a moment that that 18-year-old woman, if she even exists, is not a murderer. She might be, but I don't know. I'm going to assume she's not. But there are murderers in Delaney Hall. There are rapists in Delaney Hall. There are child abusers inside of Delaney Hall. How do we know it? The Department of Homeland Security told us. So, here's Mark Wayne Mullen.
1: We have arrested thousands, tens of thousands, gang members that are in categories of terrorists. We have arrested known terrorists just in this facility alone. We have child rapists. We have sexual assault. We have murderers. We have drug traffickers, a long history of criminal activity, and they are sitting in this facility right now. These are the...
0: I'd like, you know what they should do? DHS should release photos and names of each of the bad guys who are being held in Delaney right now, just to add more color to this story, more texture, so people can truly understand the vile human beings that the left is trying to... They're staging an insurrection. The reason they're fomenting insurrection is to protect child rapists.
1: These are the individuals that these radical left Democrats want us to release back on the streets. So they would rather release.

0: them back on the streets and allow them to literally terrorize their own communities than to keep them locked up and deport them. And that's what Antifa and these anti-ICE radical protesters are doing. And guess what? The people that they elected are joining right beside them. And you just can't make sense out of this, especially the fact that local law enforcement wouldn't respond. And so I visited with the White House today, Sean, and I said, you know, if they're going to not allow us to go out and arrest the worst of the worst, and then when we call for assistance at the facilities, that the street, it belongs to the city. If it belonged to us, we would take care of it, but it belongs to the city, and they're barricading our employees from coming in and out of the facility, then why are we processing international flights into the airport there?
1: Yeah, fair.
0: And we are currently, which we're not initiating yet, but we're currently drawing up plans to say, listen, in these sanctuary cities where the local radical left Democrats aren't allowing us to do our job and enforce federal laws, then we shouldn't be processing international flights into their cities.
1: Amen.
0: Either, because they don't want us to enforce immigration, but they want us to process immigration at their facilities. Nothing about that makes sense
1: to
0: me.
1: That audio from Fox. So why are you allowing international flights to fly into these cities? Let's cut that off entirely. Let's stop importing foreigners, some of whom may decide they want to stay illegally. Where would you stay? Maybe get a little visa overstay action. You know how that works, those illegal aliens? Where would you stay? Sanctuary city. Somewhere Democrats run the operation to prevent you from being found and deported for violating our nation's laws. You know, so they don't want to cooperate. They don't get access to international business. Will that put a damper on these cities and the kinds of revenues they can generate? Yes, it will. Yes, it will. Hit them. Hit them where it hurts. Follow the law. Hit them where it hurts. They deserve that. You know, and the governor of the state, Mikey Sherrill, bad person. She's saying that, she posted this weekend about all this. Sunday morning. She posted about the violence that was happening outside the building as the insurrection was continuing. And like I said, it was the insurrection consists of barricades being picked up, shoved into cops, all sorts of attacks. They're destroying law enforcement vehicles. They're lighting American flags on fire. There's video going on around the internet this weekend, Saturday, of an American flag being lit on fire by insurrectionists. They're not on our side. They're not for this country. They're not supporting the Constitution. They're leading an attack on it. I know that because I'm watching them burn an American flag on an American city street. And so Mikey Sherrill came out Sunday morning and supported the flag burners, the terrorists, the cop attackers, the horse abusers. And she said that, well, some of the masked individuals were attacking the barrier. And she cautioned against it. She said, well, the police weren't in protective gear. But her number one priority, she says, is public safety. And therefore, quote, we simply cannot let ICE surge into our community. I'm sorry, what? Did ICE burn the American flag? Was ICE throwing like blocks of wood at horses? Was it ICE smashing vehicles in the middle of the street? Was it ICE that was attacking a federal government facility? Was it ICE who was doing all of this?
2: No.
1: No, it was the terrorists. And she's still breathing life into their attack, suggesting that they have some sort of legitimate grievance. She wants to get rid of ICE. I have a word of advice here for these Democrats. First of all, you're delusional for hating the men and women of law enforcement for securing our borders. It's demonic, these types of attacks. But the other piece is this. Let's pretend for a moment that there was some sort of justification for why you didn't want ICE in your communities. You know how you prevent ICE from showing up? You deport illegals. You sign a 287G agreement with Immigration and Customs Enforcement that deputizes local law enforcement to assist in immigration enforcement. You wouldn't need ICE agents in your community if you were helping to enforce the nation's laws. You honor detainer requests from ICE when you take illegal aliens into custody for committing other crimes. You wouldn't need a surge of ICE if you actually were cooperating with them, handing over these illegals when you take them into custody.

0: So when a governor, a Democrat governor like Mikey Sherrill says that we can't let ICE surge into our community, what she's really saying is we can't have borders. We can't enforce immigration law. We can't allow foreign invaders to be taken out of our country. And I don't think there's a single decent American who agrees with her. More ahead on The Vince Show.
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1: You know, the violent mob has been very well stocked, too. Have you seen the images here? Not that surprising. Not that surprising, because we saw it throughout 2020 as well, where huge supplies of water bottles and paper towels and medical supplies and gas masks, they all just keep showing up. Isn't that amazing? Isn't it amazing how well prepared they are? I don't know about you, Jim, but in my house, occasionally we look around and we're like, hey, somebody's got to go grocery shopping. We're running low on things. Like, we're not quite as prepared as a left-wing rioter is for violence. And, man, they've got everything. Fox took some pictures. Agitators outside Delaney Hall detention facility in New Jersey were seen establishing a highly organized logistics and support operation before protests began at the site. They had a stockpile of masks, duct tape, hard hats, medical supplies, all laid out near the facility. So they're packed, ready to go. You know, and we know that Treasury Secretary Scott Bessent said that he's investigating all of this and that the results of their investigation are expected to come out in the weeks ahead. They've been doing this with the FBI. Man, I hope that they get to the bottom of this fast. But as I started this hour, I was telling you, you know, almost nobody was arrested Friday and Saturday night. That changed last night. Finally, state police and local Newark cops, rushed in and started kettling, that is, corralling all of these insurrectionists and then arresting them. And it led to some pretty satisfying video. And I want to thank all of the independent journalists who are out there capturing this video, people like Julio Rosas and Nick Sorter, guys who, like, I think one of the reasons this is even getting resolved right now is because of the independent journalists who are pointing their cameras at it. It's not that far from New York City. It's not that far of a trip to get to Newark. And I didn't see the legacy press out there. It's not like ABC, NBC, CBS, Ms. Now, the New York Times. It's not like they were out on the street taking video of this. No, it's just independent journalists, our buddies, Jim, people we know, who are just out there putting their bodies on the line, getting in the middle of the chaos, capturing footage, disseminating it to the world so we can see what's actually happening in America's American city street. And I was very satisfied with this video. You saw one rioter, he's sitting on a curb, like just trying to disrupt the cops, and the police line is right up against his back. And finally, the cops just grab him, and right, he gets sucked right into the police line. It was hilarious. He got arrested. They filled up these buses with all of the arrestees. They were just filling the buses up. Dozens of people arrested last night by some reports. My guess is it was more than that. And then you know what the cops did after that? They went home. I've got video footage for the first night in over a week where the cops can just safely go home. Everybody just, they got their riot shields. They looked at ease, like, oh, finally. They kind of were a little slumped over, like, man, it was a long night. They pile into some police buses, as denoted by the fact that the police buses have red and blue lights all over them. And then the buses just take them away, and everything is nice and calm. There might be a lesson here. What if, bear with me, what if we enforce the laws of our country? What if we restore law and order? Apparently, it's possible. And then the cops can go home safely to their families. Boy, I love that outcome. Let's do that again. More ahead on The Vince Show.
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2: President Trump's still trying to figure out what to do with Iran. On Friday, remember, we were having a big conversation about that the president had gone into the Situation Room, was taking a glance at what appeared to be an emerging memorandum of understanding. And what we understand since then, in the intervening days since Friday, is that the president, while seated with his team, decided that there are a couple of changes that he'd like made. Now, the good thing about being a listener of this program is you are familiar with the amount of time it takes to get a response from the gay-deformed leader of Iran. It takes a while. The guy's hidden in a cave. They got to send a lot of messenger pigeons his way. And by the way, happy Pride Month to the gay-deformed leader of Iran. It is June 1st. The NFL is covered in pride celebrations today. Chances are your favorite NFL team has decided to celebrate mental illness today. That's a big thing. They're celebrating mental illness. Have you noticed the pride flag has changed? I'm sorry, I'm straying from Iran. I'll get back to that in a second. But have you noticed how much the pride flag has changed? It used to be just a regular old Roy G. Biv rainbow. But nowadays, it includes, like, the color brown and black and white and all sorts of nonsense, such that you realize, like, there's no gay dude that actually designed this thing. They left the gays out of designing the new pride flag, actually. Nowadays, it's for men who think they can become women and vice versa, which is a horrible way to treat a human being, to affirm that delusion. You should actually intervene before it gets that far and say, no, your body's perfectly fine. You're not a mistake. You were made in the image and likeness of God. Let's figure out what you're great at and help you pursue the greatness that awaits you, your potential. But that's not the left. The left is perfectly content with destroying people and then celebrating their destruction, which is why you're seeing all of these ridiculous NFL teams today doing that very thing. How much longer do you think NFL fans will stomach this? You know, I mean, at some point, they just have to cut bait and be like, you know what? I'll come back when you're not insane anymore. We'll see. At any rate, the Iran deal, we're working on that. It takes a while for the gay deformed leader to receive these messages and then get back to us. And according to Axios, President Trump has asked for a number of changes to the deal. And here's what they say. According to two sources, President Trump asked his team to make changes to the draft on clauses regarding Iran's nuclear program. In its current form, the Memorandum of Understanding includes a commitment from Iran not to pursue a nuclear weapon, but no specific concessions beyond that. It states that there will be a 60-day window to negotiate on nuclear commitments from Iran and sanctions relief from the United States, with the first issues on the docket being how to dispose of Iran's enriched uranium stockpile and to limit further enrichment. Now, the president wants to try to amend this part of it. Quote, it's more specifics about how the U.S. gets the material and the timing. Yeah, okay, so in other words, priority one, even in a memorandum of understanding, even before a broader deal, is how do we get the enriched material? The rest of it is negotiable. We want the nuclear stuff. The president calls it the nuclear dust. That part has to be locked down. How are we going to do that? A second source said that President Trump also wants to amend some of the wording around the reopening of the Strait of Hormuz. The American official saying that President Trump was told it would take around 3 days before the Iranians get back with a response. Right, caves, messenger pigeons, signal fires, you got it. They're literally in caves, the source said, and they're

not using email. Well, that would explain some of this. There will be a deal, said a senior administration official. The imminence of it, we'll see. We're willing to wait so that the president gets what he asks for. It could be a week, it could be less, it could be more. At the turn of the week, we hope to have something. All right. Well, as far as what the president is saying on this subject, he posted overnight to Truth Social that everybody needs to let him cook. Just let him do the work, okay? There are people out there, cross media, who are demanding he move more quickly. Get a deal, hurry up, get a deal. And then there are others who are telling him, no deal, just keep the war going. Go as long as you can, destroy them, change the regime. Here's what the president has to say about all this incoming. Quote, Iran really wants to make a deal, and it will be a good one for the United States and those that are with us. But don't the Democrats and variously seemingly unpatriotic Republicans understand that it is much tougher for me to properly do my job and negotiate when political hacks keep negatively chirping at levels never seen before, over and over again, that I should move faster or move slower or go to war or not go to war or whatever. Just sit back and relax. It will all work out well in the end. It always does, President DJT. So that's the president's version of keep cool, my babies. Keep cool. Let me handle it. I'm busy. I got things to do. I'm going to solve this thing. But what we know is that the president apparently sent a response back, and now we await the daisy chain of messenger pigeons. Having said that, there was an exchange of fire that continued throughout the weekend with the Iranians. They keep acting like complete lunatics. We're mostly the IRGC is what I keep referencing here. There's factions to this. The IRGC, which the Iranian regime, they need to get them under control. They keep trying to upend any chance of a deal. They keep striking at U.S. military targets and our allies, and we keep having to destroy them because of that behavior, despite the fact that a fragile ceasefire continues. And then as we were going into this program today, a CNBC report has emerged that Iran has stopped negotiations with the United States and is now vowing to completely block the Strait of Hormuz, according to state media. Now, I'm going to do what I recommended to you last week, which is take this with a grain of salt. You see state media declarations. It doesn't mean that all of the Iranian leadership's on the same page. Oh, we were seeing, Jim, do you see these reports over the weekend that the Iranian president had resigned? It was a frantic round of reporting. He resigned, and then it turned out that actually that might not be true. This is very difficult to suss out. I told you two weekends ago now that a senior administration official said that a lot of this is opaque to the public. The Trump administration has a much clearer insight into the way the Iranian leadership structure works than the public does. And so, again, it goes back to the president's point. Trust. Let him cook. Here's what CNBC says, though. Iranian negotiators will stop exchanging messages with the United States now through intermediaries, and Tehran will move to fully close the Strait of Hormuz. How the hell will they do that? Come on, let's just think through the logistics of this. How do they fully close the Strait of Hormuz? Every time they try and make an incursion in the Strait, we blow them up again. So good luck with that. If that's actually the plan, good luck with that. This was an Iran state-affiliated news outlet, Tasnim, today. The report, in a translated post on the social media site Telegram, homed in on Israel's military operations in Lebanon against the Iran-backed militia Hezbollah. Quote, no dialogue will take place until Israel fully withdraws from occupied areas in Lebanon and stops all attacks in both Lebanon and Gaza, per Tasnim. Quote, also the resistance front and Iran have resolved to completely block the Strait of Hormuz and activate other fronts, including the Bab al-Mandeb Strait, in order to punish the Zionists and their supporters. That's a trade choke point that connects the Red Sea to the Gulf of Aden. Oil prices leapt more than 7% higher following this state media report from Iran, which signaled a breakdown in efforts to reach a diplomatic end to the war that is now in its fourth month. Now, this CNBC report, the Iranian state media claim, here's a good question. Is it true? Is it true that negotiations are upended?
Well, let's see. Maybe the president.

0: is going to know better than any of us. Let's see if he's heard anything. So here we have an account. NBC News reporter Garrett Hack called, that's his last name. I'm just telling you what his last name is. He called President Trump and asked him about it because he's got the president's number. Like everybody, you know what I mean? Like all these media reporters, they all have the president's number. They called him and posted the following, top of this hour, new. President Trump tells me he has not heard from Iran on reports that they're suspending talks with the U.S. But if it's true, it's okay. Quote, I think we've been talking too much, if you want to know the truth. I think going silent would be very good, and that could be for a long time. It doesn't mean we're going to go and start dropping bombs all over there, he continued. We'll just go silent. We'll keep the blockade. Blockade is a piece of steel, he said. Can we wait them out, asks Garrett Hack. Quote, I think I can wait as long as they want. They're losing a fortune. Garrett says that the Art of the Deal author also seemed to have some grudging respect for the Iranians' negotiators when I first asked about reports that they were suspending talks. Quote, it's an appropriate thing to say because they're better negotiators than they are fighters. That's not the first time we've heard President Trump say that. He said that quite a bit as a way to say that they don't have leverage when it comes to kinetic warfare. They don't have leverage there. It's just they're better at negotiating. I think that's, what is that, faint praise? Like they suck at war. They're slightly better at negotiating. I think that's the point the president's making. But he hasn't heard this. He hasn't heard this. This claim that they're done. But he's signaling strength here. Like, look, we're fine with it. Whatever, that's fine. They want to cut off negotiations. We'll just keep the blockade in place. They will continue to suffer at unseen levels. Their economy is being absolutely destroyed. They call it Operation Economic Fury. Fine. We just have to put them in a chokehold until they get to what we want. We want a deal, and I mean it for real. The president has not rolled over here. There's a theory going around that the president is like, oh, he really wants out of this. He wants to negotiate just because of the midterms, and he's worried about the electoral consequences, and he feels an immense amount of pressure to rush into a bad deal. Do you get that impression? You listen to all this? You think President Trump's like ready to rush into a bad deal? He could have taken a deal 1,000 times at this rate. And by the way, even if he had, let's just say he had rolled over and taken a deal and decided, okay, whatever, just wagged his finger at them. You better not develop nukes, but, you know, don't make us come back there. And then we just pull up stakes and everything's over. It goes back to the United States is out of there and we just let Iran do whatever it wants. Even if that were the arrangement, do you realize how far Iran has been set back? Their nuclear program is destroyed. It's completely underground. It's going to take a lot of technological capability and effort for them to even dig up the enriched uranium that's been blasted to high heaven. The ballistic missile program, they were developing over 100 missiles a month. They're now down, a senior administration official says, between 0 and 5, if that, a month. The ballistic missile program, the actual industrial base to produce them, non-existent. No, it's gone. The Navy's at the bottom of the sea. The Air Force has been utterly destroyed. Iran is as crippled as they've been in any of our lives. They have a long way to go to recover from the damage that they've already endured. And if they keep playing like this, you know what the message is from the president. You're going to be even weaker. So make a deal before it's too late. More ahead on The Vince Show.
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1: All right, more in a moment on Iran, everything else. And, you know, and again, these pro leagues, these pro sports leagues who are sharing all the Pride Month garbage today. That, yeah, men can become women. You realize, like, as a professional sports league, the message you're sharing is that men should cheat in women's sports? Thank you for your contribution to this conversation, you psychos. Why does the NBA have the WNBA? Why did they even establish the WNBA? If, like, oh, what a bunch of prejudice. We have a sex-segregated league. Why doesn't everybody compete together? Because men are different than women. Is the most obvious answer to the world. I can't even believe I just said that out loud. 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
0: Vince Colonnais.

0: To the phones we go. Dee is calling in from Fairfax, Virginia. Hello, Dee. You're on the Vince Show.
1: I'm here. Hi, Vince. You know, per your comment a couple of minutes ago, or and quotation, having to do with or suggesting that the Iranians
0: are better negotiators than they are fighters. That's what the president said.
1: They are fighters. I think that really is the kind of an approximation of the truth. They're better liars than they are fighters. And, you know, for a culture that essentially doesn't have an element for truth, you know, negotiation, legitimate negotiation isn't possible. And I'm sure, you know, our president is fully aware of this.
0: Yeah.
1: And so for whatever reasons, and we don't know what it is, and frankly, we don't need to know what it is, he's chiding them along. So we'll see what happens. You know, they've been given every opportunity. They haven't taken it.
0: That's right.
1: So, you know, it's just kind of carrot and stickiness. And, you know, it's okay with me, you know, as an American citizen, to have the president going, oh, yeah, yeah, you know, let's get along. Let's do this and that. Because, you know, it's full well what they're doing. You know, they think they're saying. And
0: yes. Well, this goes to the point I was making last week, Dee, which is like there's no way that he just rolls over for some crappy deal that allows them to build a nuclear weapon. A condition. This is a behaviors-based deal. You hand over the stuff, then we ease up on the sanctions, but it doesn't the order of that doesn't change. So it doesn't matter how much lying they do or how much they think they can pull a fast one on us. They get nothing if they give us nothing. That's the way they have structured this, which is why the president is perfectly content with saying, okay, fine, you want to suffer some more? Go ahead, suffer some more. Suffer until you're ready to actually make a deal. And Dee, you're right in saying that the administration does not trust the Iranians. They don't. Which is why every time I talk about this and then somebody's like, but how can we trust them? It doesn't even matter. Are you listening to me? It's not even the point. The point is they've got to deliver before we give them anything. That's the point. And that's why the president's saying, just let me cook here, okay? Just let me cook, and we'll see what it yields. It takes a while, though. We got to get the messenger pigeons to the caves. It takes a while to get back and forth. Dee, thank you very much. But she's right. She's right. A lot of this, the Iranian proclivity, the Iranian regime's proclivity for lying is well-known. Well-known. The whole Obama deal was predicated on massive amounts of lies about the development of their sinister terroristic weapons programs. They were like, oh, yeah, yeah, sure, okay, we agree. And then they take billions of dollars, hand it off to terrorist operations, Hamas, Hezbollah. They continue to enrich uranium. They continue to develop ballistic missile programs, the delivery systems for nuclear weapons. And then Washington for many years has been strung along by these guys who keep thinking that they're just so clever. And the president, this president of the United States is saying, we're going to stop this now. They went in when that ballistic missile shield was being developed at such a level, they thought, by this time next year, this will be all but impossible. It's going to be very, very difficult to go in. We've got to go in now. And so the president is showing a lot of strength here, saying, I don't care what leverage you think you can try and establish over us. You want to try and drive up oil prices, your nonsense, whatever it is you're doing, it's not going to work. You're going to agree with me, or else I'm going to destroy you. More ahead on the Vince Show.
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3: 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This week, Grants Pass Broadcasting and Rogue Credit Union salutes Tony Mendez, the starting shortstop for the Hidden Valley Mustangs. Now, that's an accomplishment for a 14-year-old freshman, but Tawny has the training. Dad was a T-ball coach, and Tawny had older brothers to compete with when she was 4. According to her coach, Tawny is hitting over 400, leads the team in stolen bases without being caught, and her first career home run happened to be a grand slam. Her fielding percentage is over 900. Tawny's coach praises her athleticism, but says also the way she carries herself as a student athlete, and says she has the composure of a seasoned veteran. Long-term plans are to play collegiate softball, but as a freshman, other lifelong plans have yet to materialize. Tawny credits her father and many other coaches for her athletic success. This week, Grants Pass Broadcasting and the Rogue Credit Union recognizes our Athlete of the Week, Tawny Mendez from Hidden Valley High School.

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4: Fox News, I'm John Saucier. President Trump says the talks with Iran have been moving at a rapid pace. The president also spoke with Israel and Hezbollah, who have settled on a ceasefire. Congressman Brian Mast on Fox talking about the White House's strategy in these latest rounds of negotiations.
5: We understand exactly what Iran and the IRGC are doing. Iran and the IRGC are saying, hey, any peace, any ceasefire is contingent upon Hezbollah in Lebanon not being attacked along with any of their other proxies.
4: The Senate said to vote this week on a budget reconciliation bill for ICE and Customs and Border Protection funding after breaking for a 10-day recess with no action. Florida Republican Representative Kat Kamick tells Fox Business she's disappointed with how slow the Senate is moving.
6: This is a once-in-a-generation opportunity for us to get our country back on track, and I feel that the Senate has not taken this seriously.
4: Oil prices have risen following the latest fighting. 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

0: Rising from the heart of the swamp, a beacon of truth is casting its light. From sea to shining sea, The Vince Show. Here's Vince Colonnaise.
1: Okay, 844-484-3872, 844 for the USA. That's the way to join us today. From coast to coast, from sea to shining sea. The Biden family revenge tour is underway right now against the Democrat Party, and it is bringing me joy. I think they call this Schadenfreude. I think that's what that's the word that describes what's happening right now inside of me. Because the Bidens are at war with their own party, and it's leading up to the midterms, and this is a source of great frustration for the Democrats who were hoping to seize power this year. But the Bidens, they've got nothing left to lose. They were thrown out unceremoniously. In fact, the left has been trying to memory hole their entire existence. Remember a couple weeks ago when Gavin Newsom was sharing images on X where he was comparing presidents? He goes, remember when we had a good president? And then he puts a picture of Donald Trump, and right next to him he puts a picture of Barack Obama. And you're like, well, hey, hold on a second. You skipped one. You skipped a Democrat president. Where's the other guy? What other guy? Yes, Joe Biden. Now, the left is done with him because the American people are done with him. The American people had a horrific experience with Biden in the White House. People did not like the 9% inflation. They did not like the open borders. They didn't like the chaos. They voted for President Trump by massive margins. Wins the popular vote. Too big to rig. Because they had two presidencies to compare against one another. They knew what it was like living under Trump. They knew what it was like living under Biden. So they said, let's go with Trump. I like that better. And the guy wins in big numbers in 2024. Wins every swing state. So yeah, no, the last thing the Democrats want to do is talk about the Bidens. But man, the Bidens want to talk about the Bidens. And so Jill's got a book out. I don't know what it's called, but her name's on it. Somebody wrote it. Somebody wrote it and slapped Jill Biden's name on it. And now she's doing the media tour. She started the media tour with CBS. She's got a number of other interviews she's doing. She's doing Morning Joe, by the way, Jim. Keep your eyes open for that. That's coming tomorrow morning. We'll have more clips from it. And I'm going to rub it directly into the faces of the left because, man, they

0: hate this. When last we spoke, we were talking about the Bidens, and I had asked Jim, I was like, hey, Jim, any clips come out from CBS that we're aware of where they talk about Joe's cancer? You know, Joe has stage 4 cancer, and that didn't seem to come up in any of the clips. Well, it turns out CBS did ask about it. In the full interview that was released this weekend, they did acknowledge that Jill, that Joe had a stage 4 cancer diagnosis. But what's interesting about this is that she seems to say that Joe's doing great. You notice this, Jim? She's like, how is he? Yeah, he's fine. Stage 4 cancer that spread to his bones, right? This was supposed to be prostate cancer, and then it spread to his bones. How is he doing fine? What? Either this is so heartless, or they were lying about the cancer situation. What is going on? Here's Jill.
1: Just 4 months after leaving office, President Biden was diagnosed with an aggressive form of stage 4 prostate cancer that had traveled to his bones.
2: Yes.
1: How's the president doing now?
2: He's doing well, but...
0: What? Wait, what?
2: It was a shock. I mean, Rita...
0: I'm sorry, she just lied at all the details. What, he's in remission, things are improved, his treatment's really working, it's a miracle. His prognosis was not good. They were telling him he doesn't have much left. That stage 4 cancer that spread to your bones, that's pretty devastating. One of the massive problems in this story is, of course, like, how is it that one of the most medically attended to people on the planet had no idea that he had a stage 4 prostate cancer spread to the bones situation until he got out of office? What? That doesn't even make any sense. Here's more from Jill.
2: It was a shock. I mean, Rita, honestly, I can remember... getting the diagnosis, and it was shocking.
1: Do you think that someone, when he was in the White House, should have discovered it, given him a test?
2: Well, you know, the doctor said that, according to the American Urological Association, that men over 70 don't need a PSA, a blood test anymore, because it's a slow-growing cancer. I have to say, Rita, I do feel we had amazing care in the White House, but somehow that was missed.
1: So you're a little bit tense when it comes to his health, huh?
2: I don't know if the word is tense, but I think I'm vigilant.
0: We had amazing care other than missing a stage 4 cancer diagnosis. Other than that one little oopsie, we had a great run of health care at the White House. Now, what she's doing is blaming the White House medical team, the White House medical unit. Their fault. They missed it. They should have screened him better. There's a lot of, you can tell instinctively, there's a lot of lying going on here. Remember the guy that they made the White House doctor, Dr. Kevin O'Connor? He's a cover-up artist. His job was to prevent the American people from knowing the true extent of Joe Biden's health maladies. It's obvious. They never let him in front of the press? He wasn't allowed to answer a question. Dr. Ronnie Jackson, who's now in Congress, great guy. He was the White House doctor for President Trump and other presidents prior to that, President Obama. Kevin O'Connor used to work for him. Ronnie Jackson told me Kevin O'Connor's a very dishonest human being. Very dishonest. And so they had a cover-up artist who was completely disinterested in either finding out the truth about Joe Biden's health, or he knew about it and covered it up. Because they needed to keep this scheme going where Biden could be in office and the Biden family could enrich themselves on the backs of the American people. That's what was going on. And so here's Jill being like, there was just no way to know. We never did any screening. You know, they probably should have. Otherwise, they were an amazing medical team. What? Would you ever describe your doctor as amazing if they missed the single biggest health crisis of your life? An amazing doctor. Just... fantastic. They really got my blood pressure down. I mean, the stage 4 cancer was a really bad thing. But other than that, my blood pressure came down. That was good. This is sad. It's so crazy to hear.
3: To be fair, as a doctor, she should have caught it herself.
0: Yes, that's right. That's right. She's a doctor. Her contribution to Joe Biden's medical history would have been just as meaningful. So she's doing the interviews. And blaming the White House medical unit. You know what's going to come from this? somebody on that, it's not just Dr. Kevin O'Connor. There are other people.

0: that medical team. There's a lot of professional reputations on the line. You know, your ability to be gainfully employed, if the White House medical unit is being blamed for missing stage four cancer entirely, it's not great for your resume. It's not a great thing. I have a suspicion that the real story is going to start coming out very spontaneous. Suddenly, people are going to start speaking out about Jill Biden, the tyrant, the cover-up operation inside of the White House. When Kevin O'Connor went and testified before Congress, he didn't really testify. Remember, they hauled him into Congress to tell him, what the hell was happening with Joe? Remember what he did? He pled the fifth. Kevin O'Connor, the White House doctor. Why would a White House doctor need to plead the Fifth Amendment? He pled the fifth. No, there's a lot more to this story. There's a lot more to this. Jill. What else do we have from her? Oh, that. Well, here's a reminder for you. This idea that they just found out about it right after Joe left office. There was a urologist by the name of Dr. David Schusterman. He went on News Nation, and he goes, this is crazy. The Bidens are clearly lying about this. You don't just rapidly develop stage four prostate cancer that spreads to the bones if you have the medical attention that Joe Biden does.
1: It's very unlikely that someone could get annual checkups and not notice a PSA elevation over the past, you know, this is what I typically would see in a VA hospital where a patient hasn't had medical attention in 10 years, presents to an emergency room with bone pain, and then they find that it's metastatic prostate cancer. But in the modern age of medicine, especially the fact that he was a former president, he had intensive state-of-the-art, care where we can see prostate cancer, 10 years in the past. So this is, it's very unusual to hear that someone has prostate cancer where they're annually being followed up. And the fact that we just find it at a Gleason 9 is just pretty much unheard of in this day and age of medicine.
0: it's not even possible. Now, he's being nice. He's not saying it outright, but I'll say it for him. He thinks they're lying. You're lying about the circumstances. You're lying about when you knew, what you knew, all of it. You're lying, which is par for the course for the Bidens. Jill was also talking about Kamala Harris. It is not a secret, or at least maybe in the left-wing media, it remains some sort of secret, but it's not a secret for the rest of us. Jill Biden hates Kamala Harris. Jill Biden has an utter loathing for Kamala Harris, and reportedly stems back to, in part, when Kamala accused her husband on national television of being a racist back during the 2020 presidential primary. Do you remember that? As Kamala stood on that debate stage and she alleged that Joe Biden was racist. Now, she said, I'm not saying you're racist, but she was clearly trying to implant in the minds of American debate consumers that Joe Biden's a big fat racist so that she could get elected. Now, she couldn't get popular support in California. She was a terrible primary candidate. In the end, she would be forced down the throats of Democrat primary voters. They didn't vote for her in 2024. But Jill has harbored a grudge against Kamala ever since. And apparently in her book, she writes about the fact, again, someone else wrote about it, but put her name on it, about the fact that she couldn't even stay in the room when Joe called Kamala to tell Kamala that he was leaving the race, that Obama had just thrown him out of the race. I've got the details on the ice between these two women and why Democrats are so ticked off that this is coming up now. More ahead on The Vince Show.
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0: So Jill gives us her interpretation of the events that led to Kamala Harris becoming the forced down the Democrat Party's throats nominee. Here's what happened.
1: So he decided that he was going to drop out.
2: That's right.
1: It was Sunday, July 21st, 2024. Mm-hmm. Before your husband made the announcement, he called Vice President Harris.
2: Yes.
1: To tell her what he had decided. And you said almost as soon as he gave her the news, she demanded that he endorse her right away. And he,
0: typical. Of course she made it about herself. Okay, you're going to endorse me? Am I the president now? It's like, slow your roll, sweetheart. I just got thrown out of the race by Barack Obama.
1: Did you think something was off about that?
2: I'm sure she thought about it. You know, it wasn't like a call out of the blue. I'm sure with everything happening at that time, it had to cross her mind. So I think that's

0: Democrat. Kamala's obsessed with herself. And what do Democrats specialize in? Rigging elections. So her first thought is, how come I prevent this from being a Democratic process? You hear that? How can I prevent any competition? I don't want a single Democrat running against me. I don't want to have to convince voters to like me because I'm so inherently unlikable. The only way I become the nominee is if we rig this process immediately. That was Kamala Harris's instinct. She wasted no time. It wasn't like, oh, Joe, I'm so sorry that you're leaving. All right, you just deal with what you need to deal with. We can talk about what the future holds. No, it's like, you're going to endorse me, right? You're going to endorse me right now. I need you to endorse me right now.
1: Oh, yeah.
2: And
1: sure.
2: You said you even walked out of the room.
1: I did.
2: Because
1: yeah.
2: It was got too tense, maybe?
1: Well, it was just, I'm telling you, it was so hard. I mean, this is what Joe had worked for
0: she
1: all his
0: Kamala.
1: Life. He loved being a statesman. He loved the job of helping the American people. And to give it up, I mean, Rita, he did it for over 50 years of his life. That's a
0: what
1: long
0: a waste.
1: Time. And so at some point, when all of this is going on, it gets a little overwhelming. And yes, I had to walk out.
0: She hates her. She hates her. You know why she walked out? Again, assuming she's telling the truth. Hard to assume when it's coming out of Joe Biden's face. But she walked out of the room because she couldn't bear to have Kamala Harris become the nominee. She was that horrified that that was what was taking place in front of her very eyes. She couldn't be there. She had to walk away from that explosion. I just can't be there. I just can't be there. She really detests her. And in fact, we've got more evidence for that coming up because she's still doing the interviews. And these Democrats are really, really ticked off about it. In fact, there's Biden world people who are telling Axios and other news outlets, will she shut up already? We don't want it. They're saying it's reopening a wound. We don't want to talk about this. Biden aides are fuming about the former first lady's reemergence, Axios reports, including some of the most loyal ones. Note, by the way, that none of these people are named on the record. Oh, yeah, they're very loyal. They're giving background quotes. You can't say who I am. They're so loyal to the Bidens about how much they think it's idiotic for the Bidens to be speaking in public right now. Oh, this could hurt Democrats. This is, of course, how Democrats filter everything. Is this going to help us or hurt our pursuit of power? One former Biden official saying, I just wish they would give some more time and space and let the people move on. It all feels so disingenuous. Another Biden official saying, the through line between her book and Kamala Harris is that they blame everyone but themselves for the loss. Good. Let them fight. Let them fight. The midterms are coming up, and I want them to be as weak as possible. More ahead on the Vince Show.
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6: My favorite lie from last week coming out of Jill Biden's face was that Joe Biden had a stroke on that debate stage, and that was the only time she'd ever seen him mentally incapacitated. The rest of the time, he was like, you know, Albert Einstein. The guy was incredible. True genius. But it was that one time she's like, I think he was having a stroke. Now, she did nothing to intervene, and then she took him to Waffle House afterwards. And then, she, of course, she stood on a rally stage and said he was amazing. He answered all the questions. She was asked about this morning by NBC's Craig Melvin. He's like, really? Stroke? Never saw anything else?
7: Days and weeks after that, you continued to insist that the president was fine. How do you square thinking that he may have had a stroke with what you were saying in the days and weeks after? How do you square this?
8: Well, look, Craig, look at it from my point of view.
6: I was lying.
8: So I'm watching, just like everybody else was, scared to death, like, what is going on? He gets off the stage. I see he appears to be okay. He says to me, Jill, I really, in other words, messed up, didn't I? And I said, yes, you did. And so we get off, and I know we're going into another event, or we have two.
6: So she acknowledges right away. She's like, yeah, you really screwed this one up, Joe. You really screwed up the Biden family retirement plan. Thanks, jerk. And so then she goes out on a stage, and then she immediately lies to the audience.
8: What to do? And my mind is racing. What do I say to him? What do I say to him? I'm his wife. I've got to lift him up. So we go to the next event, and I'm thinking, what do I say that will lift him up? That is true. I want to say the things that are true.

0: And so I said, you know, you answered every question. My mind's racing. You know,
1: that's a pretty low bar.
0: Well, and so, I had to sort of lift him up. I mean, I'm his wife. I'm not going to get out on the stage there and say, Joe, you really screwed that up.
2: You don't have to go out on any stage. You could have just decided not to go out on stage. But then she goes out on stage and says, you did a great job. You answered all the questions, Joe. She, of course, made it worse for him.
0: I mean, and we have all our supporters there. So, you know, that was my, that's who we are. I mean, as I had to support him, I couldn't come out and, I mean, really publicly say, Joe, you did a terrible job in that debate.
2: In the CBS interview, the woman who was conducting, I'm sorry, I just don't know her name. I don't know if I've seen her that much through the years, but somehow she scored the interview with Jill, and she asked Jill, she's like, wait a second. So you said that was a one-off. What if he had this mental lapse when he was in a meeting with some important foreign leader or something? Wouldn't that be a massive problem?
0: He was fine. I mean, he was fine. It was inexplicable.
3: But what if that had happened during a meeting with foreign leaders or something like that?
0: I don't know how to answer that.
2: Nobody prepared me. I don't know how to answer that. He should have never been president. What a joke. What a joke. There's a reason they kept him hidden. Remember his schedule? He had public appearances once a week for 4 minutes. they roll him out, you know. Here he is. All right, now we go. And all the time. All the time. So, of course, he spends, you know, that debate could have been 10 minutes long and we would have seen enough. They didn't need to go for 10 rounds. They could have just done half a round. It was a knockout right away. And he didn't even get across the ring to start trading blows with President Trump. It was a one-off. We forget the words. Craig Melvin also pushed Joe Biden today on this. Again, there's a reason the media are doing this. This goes back to the point I was just making a moment ago. The Democrats do not want this story in public. They're not interested in it. They're resentful of the Bidens. They hate that the Bidens did this. So now they're turning on them. They're trying to finish them off. Here's Craig Melvin attempting that.
4: You write that was essentially sort of a one-off.
0: Yes.
4: That this is not who he had become.
0: No.
4: But Special Counsel Robert Hur, as you probably know, he described the former president, quote, as an elderly man with a poor memory. George Clooney, the actor, said at a private fundraiser before the debate, quote, Biden was the same man we saw that we all witnessed on that debate stage.
2: That was the George Clooney hit, that was called in by Obama. That was Obama's move. Obama calls his boy. They hang out at the villa in Italy. He said, George, take him out.
4: Even his former chief of staff said that his memory had worsened over the course of his presidency.
0: He aged. He did. He got older, and we all saw him aging. There were the words that he would forget. But, you know, we were all aging.
2: Why is she talking about him in past tense? He aged. He got older. There's a conspiracy theory on the internet that Joe Biden's been gone for years. There's been a series of, like, stand-ins and body doubles. I see it. It's in my comments all the time. People leave it. Vince, you don't know about this, but Joe Biden's been dead for years. I'm like, look, I there's a lot of conspiracies out there. The left has been responsible for a lot of chaos. I'm not there yet. I'm not there on the Joe Biden body double story. I told you, if you ever look at his face through the years and how it's changed, it's because he had terrible plastic surgery. They pulled all of his skin back, and they pinned it to the back of his head. Such that his beard hair now grows out of his ears, which is complicated when Jill has to shave it.
4: You wrote something. This is quite revealing in the book, and I want to put an excerpt on the screen.
0: Okay.
4: You write, because you questioned some of your decision-making, it seems, in the book. Had he grown too old for the job? And I hadn't noticed. I didn't think so, but could I be objective enough to be sure? The doctors assured us that he was healthy and able. In hindsight, were you able to be impartial?
0: Well, you know, the doctors did assure us. I mean, he had an exam every year, a health exam, like every president.
2: You know, earlier we were joking that we should have just let Dr. Jill examine him, and the results would have been just as useful. And during the break, Jim, I got an email from a listener who said, Vince, I love you. I love the show, but I just need you to know you made a mistake. You thought that Jill Biden is a medical doctor. And I just want to comfort that wonderful person who wrote in. Don't worry. I was never under any illusion that Jill Biden.

0: is a medical doctor. She has as much medical experience as Dr. Pepper. She's no doctor. she's like Doc Ock. She is in no way a real medical doctor.
1: Does the doctors assured us he was, you know, he was healthy, and I saw him doing the job every single day. Every single day, he got up, he went into the office, he did the job, he passed bipartisan legislation. You know, he worked, and I saw him work hours into the night. So you know, yes, did I see him, you know, slowing down a little?
0: Wrestling with his CPAP mask. Yeah, like he's like, I saw him working hours into the night. Yeah, sure. Remember that picture of her on Air Force One? Off to the, what was like the G7 or something? And she's seated at the presidential desk going over paperwork. And the White House account tweeted, off to the G7. And the president's not at his own desk on Air Force One. It's Jill. Jill's doing the paperwork. Jill's going through everything. And this isn't a situation like where the wife is going through the mail, like she's handling the bills or something. No, he's supposed to be, nominally, the leader of the free world, and she's doing all the homework for him. Without a security clearance. Yeah, we knew what was up. We knew what was up. She also attacked Kamala again today, and she said, you know, that Kamala Harris, she should have attacked us to our face. Everything she did was like passive-aggressive garbage. Here's what she said today. This was in that same interview this will be with NBC. She says she doesn't want to reopen old wounds. Here she is on the Today Show this morning. Take a listen to this. With again, with Craig Melvin.
2: In her book last fall, former Vice President Kamala Harris, she wrote that staying in as long as he did was recklessness. That, quote, the stakes were simply too high to leave to one person's ambition. Does the former Vice President perhaps have a bit of a point there?
1: That is her point of view, and if she felt that way, she should have said it.
0: Oh,
2: the book, it's already, as you probably have heard, some fellow Democrats have expressed some frustrations with the timing of the book, reopening old wounds.
0: What would be a good time? Like, what would have been the best timing? Let's get inside the mind of a Democrat strategist for a minute. Get inside, like, the Chuck Schumers, the Hakeem Jeffries, the Mark Eliases, all of the schemers in that party. What would have been the perfect time to relitigate the Biden era? What's the answer to that? There is an answer to this question. You ready? Never. The answer is never. Like, they're really questioning your timing. The timing is at all. That's the timing they're upset with. Because if it wasn't the midterms that the Bidens are upending, they'd be upending the presidential election. If they waited until after the midterms, the Democrats would be furious again. There's never a good time to relitigate this. They're trying to memory hole it. They don't want people to even think about the Biden era. What do you say to those Democrats?
1: This is
2: just some of what they've been saying over the last few days.
0: Yeah, thank you to MRC Newsbusters for pulling some of those clips today so the rest of us don't have to watch the whole interview. But that's the most hilarious possible thing now. And so what you have is all of these Biden aides who are absolutely livid that all of this is coming out. Loyal Biden aides who are livid that this is all coming out ahead of the midterms. And I love it. I absolutely love it. I think it's the greatest thing ever. And I hope they fight a lot more. And the good news is she's still doing more interviews. She'll be on Ms. Now tomorrow. So we'll keep our eyes on that. And she'll probably say some things that really tick off Democrats there as well. So very excited for that. Very excited. In other elections news leading up to the midterms, Maine is trying to make a decision right now about whether or not they actually want a Nazi to represent them in the United States Senate. That guy, Graham Plattner, you know him? Graham Plattner with the Nazi tattoo. And he's got a new scandal on his hands of his own making. Apparently, he sent sexually explicit messages to a bunch of women who are not his wife. Quite a few of them. And because they're Democrats, they handle this in the worst possible way. His campaign in vetting him did what they call kind of opposition research, where you do it for yourself. You do some research about your candidate to prepare for anything. The idea is to prepare for anything that might be coming our way. And Graham Plattner is one of the single most disastrous political candidates to ever run for office. The guy literally has a Nazi tattoo on his chest.

0: and they're trying to. Are there any scandals attached to this guy? Well, there's that, and then the awful things he said about troops and what he would do inside of porta potties, and you know, just endless gross stuff coming out of this guy's face and in his internet history. Well, we found out that he also was sending these sexually explicit text messages to a whole bunch of women, being unfaithful to his wife. And his wife had discovered these text messages on his phone, according to the Wall Street Journal and the New York Times, which were reporting on this weekend. And the reason we know this is because the wife went to the political campaign when they asked. They're like, hey, is there anything we should know about your husband? And she said, yeah, he's been sending sexed messages to a bunch of other women. And so somebody on his own campaign leaked it. These Democrats can't run anything. They find out this information. They leaked it. They leaked it. So that's how we know about it now. And it's just amazing. Here's the Wall Street Journal. Days after Graham Platner announced his Maine Senate bid, his wife informed the campaign about a potential political problem she had previously discovered on the oyster farmer's phone. He's a simple oyster farmer now, not a guy with a Nazi tattoo. Sexually explicit text messages with several women, according to people familiar with the matter. Amy Gertner is her name. She married Platner in 2023. She told the campaign about messages she had found earlier in their marriage in the spring of 2025. Well, she married Platner in 23. And so in 25, she's talking to the campaign and says, yeah, I found sexed messages. I love how they write early in their marriage as if the marriage hadn't existed for under 2 years. Her marriage hasn't been that, they haven't been married for that long. The campaign found out about it in less than 2 years. In late August, as some aides were conducting opposition research on their own candidate, Gertner disclosed the texts to a campaign aide to make sure they didn't pose a risk to her husband's nascent campaign, those people said. In a statement provided by the campaign, Gertner, this is the wife, said she believed she was confiding in an aide that she considered a friend. They can't even run a campaign. If they can't run a campaign, how can he be a functional United States senator? Come on now. Quote, we did the hard work that marriage requires. We went to counseling. We were honest with each other in ways that weren't easy, she said. And we came through it, not in spite of how much we've been through, but because of how much we love each other. I'm going to be honest. This sounds kind of one way. Does he really love you? He said, did you see that the campaign says that he sent sexually explicit messages to up to six women? What do you mean up to six? That's a very specific up to. Why not just say six women? Or more. At least six women might be a better way to describe this. Up to six women. I know who Graham is, she went on. I know the man I married and the husband he has been to me on the best and worst days of my life. That hasn't changed. And it won't. Platner has an active account on something called Kick. You know what Kick is, Jim? Are you on Kick?
1: Jim's not familiar Kick. With that at all.
0: Apparently, Jim is not stepping out on his wife. That's one of the things I just learned. Platner has an active account on Kick, a popular private messaging app. Platner's profile shows a mirror selfie of him shirtless with a towel wrapped around his waist. You know, just for casual conversation. Isn't that the Geraldo Rivera look? You wrap the towel around your waist and take the shirtless photo? Isn't that? Anyway, that's Graham Platner's thing. Many of his tattoos are clearly visible in the picture. One would assume the Nazi tattoo is among them. The Wall Street Journal verified the account on the app, a messaging platform that has been widely used for sexual encounters. I love that the Wall Street Journal says we couldn't quite nail down that he was using this for sexual encounters, but there he is, shirtless, wrapped in a towel, using an app that lots of people use for out-of-marriage sexual encounters. More ahead on The Vince Show.
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0: Yeah, Graham Platner's wife released a video this weekend trying to offer justification for why her husband was sexting everybody.
1: Hey, everyone, it's Amy. I wanted to make a statement today and... Oh, sorry, I'm getting eaten by bugs. I wanted to make a statement today in response to a couple of news articles that are out there about marriage shutdown. If anybody knows me and Graham personally, you know that we got married in 2023.
0: Then he instantly started sexting women.
1: We've got two dogs, and we love each other deeply. So it makes me really angry, disappointed, and I find it really shameful that there's a group of media outlets and people who are willing to spread gossip.
0: You said it.
1: Instead of talking about real issues.
0: You're the one who disclosed this. You said, hey, this might be a huge problem for the campaign. And then one of your campaign staffers immediately shared it with the New York Times. It's kind of on you. The whole thing is so crazy. More ahead on The Vince Show.
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2: Fox News, I'm Tom Graham. A federal appeals court ruling on President Trump's ban on transgender troops in the military.
3: A divided three-judge panel on the D.C. appeals court upheld a lower judge's ruling that President Trump's executive order preventing transgender troops from serving in the military likely violates their constitutional rights. The appeals court did narrow the injunction to apply only to service members still in the military.
2: Fox's Jared Halpern. Homeland Security halting visitors to an immigration detention facility in New Jersey after protests turned violent. Fox's Alexis McAdams is in Newark.
4: Over the weekend, the group started a fire outside a Delaney Hall detention facility in Newark. They threw objects at the law enforcement, and because of the situation, DHS said, we have to temporarily pause the visits to the facility.
2: New Jersey Democrat Governor Mikey Sherrill blames outsiders for the violence. 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

0: Rising from the heart of the swamp, a beacon of truth is casting its light. From sea to shining sea, The Vince Show. 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
1: All right, 844-484-3872, 844-4-THE-USA. That's the way to join us today. From coast to coast, from sea to shining sea, get in here on the program. I don't know how the weather was everywhere, but it was nice in Northern Virginia this weekend. It was, Jim, we were in the low 70s all week. It was beautiful. It was your windows down when you're driving weather. It was great. We were out putting a raised garden bed in this weekend. It was a good time to move some dirt when the weather is so nice. Dogs running around, acting crazy. It was super awesome. So we had a really, really nice weekend. We're heading into my darling wife's birthday tomorrow. I'm not going to reveal how old she is. She's not supposed to do that. But she's great, and we'll be celebrating her tomorrow. Allison is the best. She really is the best. I was just telling her, I don't know what I'd do without you. You understand everything about me, everything, even when I'm not saying things, which it turns out there are moments in time where I'm not speaking. She knows exactly what I'm thinking, which is what a wife is supposed to do. So she's really great, and I'm excited to celebrate her birthday with her tomorrow. That's coming up. And I found out one of the secrets to marriage, Jim, is not to have a secret sexting social media account on Kick. I learned that by reading news about Graham Plattner this week. So I'm always learning new things, new tricks to keep my marriage together. Don't have a cheat on your wife account. That's one way to really help the marriage along.
2: That's solid advice, Vince.
1: Yeah, I think it's been really great. I just got a message. The people over at the cable network News Nation just asked if I could come on tonight with, I believe this is with Leland. It must be with Leland Vitter, who used to be on the Fox News Channel many years ago. I got to know him over time. He's a nice guy, super nice guy, actually. And they're asking me to come on tonight. They want me to talk about a New York Times piece, it looks like, about whether or not J.D. Vance or Marco Rubio are more likely to be the nominee. And I haven't read this New York Times piece. I had seen some quotes going around from it, Jim. But apparently it's just one of these things where it's like, J.D. Vance might not be the right guy. Trump kind of hates him. That's the summary of the whole piece. I'm like, really? Trump kind of hates him? The headline on the piece is J.D. Vance the 2028 frontrunner? Trump has questions. And then I just

I just quickly, over the break, I just quickly glanced through the piece, and it consists of the most typical Trump behavior ever, that apparently behind closed doors, people are, he's always asking people what they think of J.D. What do you think of J.D.? You think he'd be good? You think he'd be a good nominee? Which, here's the breaking news. Donald Trump is the same person he's always been. He's always taking the temperature on everything. He's always asking people what they think. It's actually kind of a charming quality that he's routinely surveying everyone he encounters about what they think about big events. Having been in the room with him a couple times, I've become accustomed to this. He'll just straight up ask me, what do you think? What do you think's going to happen? Do you like that guy? Why do you like him? He wants to know what people think. He's just weighing everything, and he has every right to. He's the president of the United States. How did he get there? In recent conversations with aides and allies, President Trump often interjects with a question about his vice president. Does J.D. Vance have what it takes to go all the way? Says the New York Times. He usually answers his own question. He's not so sure. Now, again, you're taking the Times at their word here, in part, but it wouldn't be weird for the president to be surveying the room about people like J.D. Vance or Marco Rubio and the future of our country. It's not that Mr. Trump is abandoning Mr. Vance, the Times says. He involves him in major decisions, has given him high-profile opportunities to position himself for 2028, and trusts the 41-year-old vice president to wage partisan warfare on his behalf. In a cabinet meeting this week, Mr. Trump compared Mr. Vance to Elliot Ness, the mob-busting federal agent, for working to ferret out fraud in mostly Democratic-controlled states. Mr. Trump has long conducted running focus groups on his closest aides and appears to enjoy needling them and keeping them off balance as a way of asserting his dominance. Listen to the New York Times. The Times is psychoanalyzing him. Several people in the president's inner circle have been subject to his quasi-public questioning of their performance and their future. But when it comes to Mr. Vance, the stakes are higher. As the default frontrunner for the Republican nomination and would-be inheritor of the president's political movement, Mr. Vance's fortunes ride to a substantial degree on the enthusiasm of the support he gets from Mr. Trump. Well, that's true. Whoever is the nominee for the party will likely be there with the enthusiastic support of President Trump. It'd be a little hard to actually envision a world in which the person who becomes the 2028 nominee doesn't have President Trump's support. So that wouldn't be that weird. Why wouldn't he want Trump's support? The whole point is President Trump has ridden into office on historic support and a clear mandate from the American people. Why wouldn't they want that agenda to continue? There's nothing strange about that at all. In fact, that's a sign of a healthy republic if the people are looking to continue the agenda that they voted for in the first place. And if they see J.D. Vance as a vehicle for that. Mr. Trump's regular polling of people on whether they prefer Mr. Vance or Secretary of State Marco Rubio has become one of the most closely watched early indicators of how power in the Republican Party might pass to the next generation. When he conducts those polls in private, Mr. Trump often compares Mr. Vance's performance to his own achievements. He has told several allies that Mr. Vance has never won a tough race without his help. Mr. Trump's endorsement got Mr. Vance over the finish line in a tight race for an Ohio Senate seat. He has brought up the number of vacations Mr. Vance has taken as vice president. Mr. Trump does not generally take them. Hold on a second. Has Vance taken a bunch of vacations that we missed? I don't know what the New York Times is talking about here. I don't remember J.D. Vance taking some extraordinary number of vacations or something. Didn't they go to like Disney World or something once? And then the left was screaming at them. It doesn't sound like a fun experience. Yeah, already it's kind of a trying experience to go to Disney World. But he went to Disney World, he's got lefties screaming at him. Not a big vacation guy. In fact, contrary to the Kamala Harris tenure, J.D. Vance has been tasked with a lot of meaningful stuff. And he's demonstrated immense amount of success. It's not a small thing. These are massive tests for him. Not a small thing to be given the fraud portfolio of the entire federal government. J.D. Vance is in charge of fraud force right now. You even heard early in the New York Times piece, they kind of acknowledge that he's doing a good job and the president really appreciates that. He's also been tasked with taking one of the lead negotiating positions with Iran. In fact, remember when he flew off to Pakistan? He goes to Islamabad and he meets with the Iranian delegation
They spent, what, 12 hours?

0: negotiating. And J.D. Vance walked away from the table. And he said, I learned something about them. They're not in a position to actually strike a deal. They keep going back to some other person in Iran. So if that's the case, fine. But we have to know who we're negotiating with. So J.D. Vance gathered a lot of intel, brought it back to the president of the United States, walked away from the negotiating table, didn't make a bad deal, became accustomed to what President Trump has to deal with here. Tell me how he's screwing up exactly. He's not. J.D.'s had a great run as vice president of the United States. I loved when he dressed down Vladimir Zelensky. Like, who do you think you are sitting in the Oval Office? No gratitude? What's wrong with you? What's wrong with you? It was a great moment. Great moment. But there's also this desire. Have you noticed this, Jim? That the media is trying to pit Marco Rubio against J.D. Vance. That there's a plot afoot to try and sow division on the right by suggesting you have to choose one and that the other is the enemy. I'm not going to fall for that crap. I like both of these men. I'm very impressed by both of them. In fact, I think the party would be in good hands if either of them, as of today, were the nominee. Either of them. Now, you may point to the past and you say, well, but Vince, didn't Marco Rubio support amnesty at one point?
1: Yeah, he did.
0: And all signs point to the fact that he is no longer on Team Amnesty. If I even get a hint that he's on Team Amnesty, I'm speaking out against it. I don't want to see anything like that. But I think he's a man who truly values sovereignty. He recognizes what the American voter wants. He has clearly become a much more adept, better politician. I don't mean that in terms of manipulation or something. I mean that he really is channeling the will of the American voter here. I believe that. And that means sovereignty. That means secure borders. That does not mean in any way forgiveness for people who violate our laws, especially illegal foreign nationals. So no, I'm not worried about that right now. Not with Marco, unless he gives me cause to believe otherwise. And then, you know, and then J.D. Vance, years ago, he's even made it a part of his own public pitches. You know, back during the campaign, he talked about it. Years ago, he didn't like Trump. Remember that? J.D. Vance, the current vice president of the United States, would speak out against Trump. He didn't think much of him. He said his views have changed. Why? Because Trump has demonstrated he was wrong. That's why. And so do these guys have things they've done in their past that I'd say, I don't like that? Yeah, of course. But they're human. They're human. They're not pretending to be anything else. And I am very, very appreciative that President Trump has put such great people into a position not only to succeed, but to carry the agenda forward. So, yeah, I'll probably go on News Nation today. I'd probably talk to the guys about this. But here's the big takeaway. I'm not going to let the media pit them against each other. I'm not going to let them sow division on the right. The right, I think, has a great opportunity to stay unified, keep this agenda moving, and have a great, great future for the United States of America. I'm going to do everything I can to be a part of it. More ahead on The Vince Show.
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0: By the way, on this this New York Times piece about the about J.D. Vance and company, it is funny. There's a Stephen Chung statement inside of here for the White House comms director, and he dunks on it. He says, you know, Vice President Vance has done a remarkable job of help implementing the president's America First agenda. There's been no vice president in history. No vice president in history has been more empowered. And that's a reflection of the strong trust and relationship between the two. Any false media narratives from unknown and unnamed sources, fabricating sources, stories rather, clearly do not have any knowledge of the truth. Also in this piece, they do get around to quoting, eventually, the son of the president of the United States, Donald Trump Jr., is quoted in the piece, speaking so well of J.D. Vance. He goes, quote, "My father always brings up how J.D. is a savage and annihilates the fake news, like the made-up narrative of this story," says Donald Trump Jr. "Interviews, rallies, podcasts, he shows up and performs. That's what my father cares about." No, I'm not surprised by that at all. You know, in terms of just like the interpersonal relationship stuff, you can tell J.D. Vance is playing it exactly right, which is just do the job. It's not about just like making about you all the time and constantly sucking up to Trump and all that. Just do the job. And, you know, it's not actually a surprise that J.D. Vance knows to do that. He was a United States Marine. He is a United States Marine. Salute, do the job. So he's doing it. Good for him. Let's see. Ivan's calling in from Miramar Beach, Florida right now. Ivan, you, sir, are on the Vince Show. Hello.
1: Hey, Vince. How you doing, man?
0: I'm all right, Ivan. What's on your mind?
1: Hey, Vince, you know I'm a straight shooter, so I got to call it like it is. Listen, first of all, just like you said, I think J.D. and Marco, they have both been awesome. They've been beyond what anybody could have expected from either one of them. I think they've been 100% Trump. They've been 100% behind his agenda. But yeah. Personally, I'm a Ron DeSantis guy. Ron DeSantis, you know, he's a fighter. He's run a state. He's fought Democrats. And he's not backed down anywhere along the line.
0: He's a good executive.
1: Neither Rubio nor J.D. has run anything. I mean, you know, they're both senators. They haven't run anything. So I'm a Ron DeSantis guy. But I understand J.D.'s wife, you know, is a Hindu, and she's not converted to Christianity. I think that could be a problem for J.D. And Rubio at one time was a Rhino, and he's been great so far.

0: but I'm for America's governor, Ron DeSantis, man.
1: Okay, right. Well, I'll tell you what, Ivan. I mean, the reality, of course, is, you know, despite the Biden presidency, the point is not to have the wife run the show. You, unless she's the one who's running. And then in that case, she would be the president of the United States. No, it's about J.D. It's about J.D. Vance. And I truly doubt that there's some big contingent out there who's anti-J.D. Vance because of Usha. I don't think that's the case. Usha seems, by the way, like a completely lovely person. And a net benefit to J.D. Vance, that she's a great mom and they've got a great family going on. So that's wonderful. But, yeah, no, I don't think that's going to be – like, look, okay, so Melania Trump is an immigrant. Did that set back President Trump? No, of course not. Actually, Melania Trump turns out to be great, too. She turns out to be awesome. She's been a total star as a part of the many Trump administrations now, which has been great. Now, I think that to the extent that these guys are going to succeed in American politics, it's going to be on whether or not they actually deliver for the American people. So the real test is actually, what do the American voters think of J.D. Vance or Marco Rubio, or if it's DeSantis, Ron DeSantis? What do we think of them, given the passage of time, given their records, as we approach that big presidential contest in 2028? That's the biggest measure of all. You know, President Trump clearly has a lot of influence over what the future looks like for the Republican Party and, by extension, the country. But in the end, it's just going to come down to the voters. And so these guys have to prove it. It's not over yet. There's a lot of time left on the clock. Just prove it. Prove you deserve it. That's the key. And I think if you were to ask any of them right now, especially, I don't know about Ron DeSantis, my guess is he'd want to run, but we'll see what happens. But if you're asking any of these guys, you ask J.D. Vance, he's like, I'm not even thinking about that right now. Goal one is just be vice president of the United States to this president and succeed in the mission that he's assigned me with. Okay, good answer. Marco Rubio, he already said, if J.D.'s running, I'm not. I'm here to support him. So it kind of seems like this is all getting settled out, but we'll see. So much more ahead on The Vince Show.
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4: 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And let's hear what you have to say. The Vince Show.
5: Ah, the left. The left. You know, we just watched a week worth of horrific insurrection-y violence out of the left up in New Jersey outside of that immigration facility, Delaney Hall. Where the left is telling all sorts of lies. Of course, you know, the care that these illegal aliens, among the murderers and rapists and child sex abusers, the care that they're getting is world class. And we are very decent even to awful human beings here in the United States. The left is awful to decent human beings. That's kind of their thing, unfortunately. And I just saw that Senator Amy Klobuchar has announced overnight the following. She said the people of the Twin Cities, Minnesota, the people of the Twin Cities are being awarded the John F. Kennedy Profile and Courage Award tonight. This winter, Minnesotans showed the world what courage looks like. Our state was the center of America's heartbreak, but we were also the center of America's hope. You know what she's describing? She's describing another insurrection staged by the left. She's describing violence against law enforcement, impeding law enforcement, attempting to protect the invasion of the United States. Democrats give awards out to their insurrectionists. That's the message here. And what is she referring to? The John F. Kennedy Profile and Courage Award? Yeah. Here it is from MPR, Minnesota. Twin Cities residents honored with JFK Profile and Courage Award. The residents of the Twin Cities were honored Sunday with a John F. Kennedy Profile and Courage Award for demonstrating, quote, compassion and unwavering commitment to the ideals that sustain our democracy. During the federal immigration enforcement surge. Thank you for attacking law enforcement. Kennedy's only surviving child, Caroline Kennedy, presented the award to four Twin Cities community members at the JFK Presidential Library overlooking Boston Harbor. Quote, the people of the Twin Cities reminded all Americans that we cannot take our democracy for granted. We each need to stand against injustice when it really matters. They mobilized, organized, and refused to be terrorized by an overwhelming federal crackdown, which sent 3,000 heavily armed ICE agents into their communities to arrest and deport citizens and non-citizens alike. That's a conspiracy theory. They went in to get illegals, especially the very violent ones. But the left keeps lying about it. Oh, and look who they're honoring, Jim. Here are the four. Imam Yusuf Abdullah, co-founder of the Somali American Leadership Table. Because what have the Somalis done? Oh, they've really covered themselves in glory.

story in Minnesota, haven't they? They robbed the American people of nearly $100 billion. Well, actually, no. In that case, it was around $20 billion. But lots and lots of fraud found at the hands of the Somali community in Minnesota. So let's award the imam with a JFK award. Natalie Errett, founder of Haven Watch, Carolina Ortiz, associate executive director of COPL, and Zena Stenvik, superintendent of Columbia Heights Public Schools. Now, it's funny. I'm looking through here. Where is the pastor of the Christian church that was raided by the left? Whatever happened to that guy? Doesn't he get an award? Do the Christians who got attacked in Minnesota get an award, or is it just for people who support insurrections? Is it just for the amnesty crew? Is it just for the people who help the invasion of the United States of America? Curious about the standards here. And Amy Klobuchar is celebrating this. It's a Profile in Courage award. You know that those two people who were who are now dead because of their own actions would still be alive today. What were their names? Like Alex Preddy and Renee. Was it Renee Good? Renee Good is the other one. They'd be alive today were it not for Tampon Tim. Were it not for Amy Klobuchar, Keith Ellis, and Jacob Fry, they'd be alive today. Hakeem Jeffries. The types of people, Caroline Kennedy, the people who dignify the lie that you're doing something virtuous by throwing yourself in front of law enforcement, by attacking law enforcement. It's insane. Why? They didn't have to die. They could be alive today. Were it not for the behavior of the kinds of people who hand out loose sight awards to insurrectionists. Boy, it's sick. Totally sick. And then they demonize American citizens who went into their own Capitol building on January 6th, 2021. The same crew. They demonize January 6th grandmas. Anybody who was let in the door by a cop. Demonized. But they lionize the people who pour into churches and menace Christians. Those are the rules. So that's the big story, one of the big stories out of Minnesota. We've got to deal with all this fraud in the country. And I was just talking about J.D. Vance. Boy, am I super happy about what he's up to with Fraud Force. I love that. And we just got another fun story for you about dealing with fraud. Tomorrow in California, there's a massive, massive election going on. If you are a California voter, please stop these Democrats in their tracks. Do everything you can. And I realize that you're working within a rigged system, so you've got to make this as big as humanly possible. We say too big to rig, you've got to make it even bigger than that. But boy, really neat to watch as a couple of Republicans are running in that race. Chad Bianco and Steve Hilton are running in that race to become the next governor of California. Wouldn't it be hilarious if the two Republicans ended up as the two top winners in the jungle primary tomorrow? It's possible. It's possible. We can see what we can see there what could happen. Steve Hilton, who we've talked to a lot, Jim. We've had him on the program early in his gubernatorial run for California. He has promised that should he win, he is going to investigate Gavin Newsom for fraud. Isn't that exciting? Steve Hilton has vowed to investigate Gavin Newsom for fraud as his first act as California governor if he wins the election, says the New York Post. Or rather, it's their California branch. They call it the California Post. The California Post can reveal the Republican gubernatorial candidate's first executive order will target Newsom and Attorney General Rob Bonta over what he claims is $425 billion in fraud. I believe it. $500 billion in fraud in California? I believe it. I believe it. I bet it's bigger than that. Hilton wrote in his planned executive order, quote, "The potential loss of hundreds of billions of taxpayer dollars through fraud, waste, abuse, corruption, and mismanagement represents one of the greatest public integrity failures in California history." Hilton plans on appropriating $100 million to establish the California Taxpayer Fraud Strike Force, a statewide initiative that will prioritize investigations into homelessness spending, Medi-Cal, public assistance programs and contracts, as well as findings identified by the state auditor, among other things. But the strike force's first order of business will review whether actions or omissions by current or former state officials, included but not limited to former Governor Gavin Newsom,
Isn't that a nice word? I like hearing that expression. Former governor.

0: Governor Gavin Newsom, and former Attorney General Rob Bonta contributed to the continuation of fraud, waste, abuse, or unlawful expenditures, despite repeated warnings from auditors and oversight agencies. The investigation will determine whether Newsom and Bonta's actions during the past 5 years constitute criminal negligence, according to the executive order. Doesn't Gavin Newsom look like walking, talking criminal negligence? I mean, come on. Remember when he lied to that poor woman about speaking to Joe Biden on the phone after her house got burned down? The woman was like, "We need you to do something." "I'm literally right now talking to Joe Biden right now." She's like, "Really? Can I talk to him? I'm having trouble reaching him." "I don't have a cell signal." "I'm sorry, you said you were literally talking to him. But the second I talk to him, I'm going to talk to him about you." "Well, why? I'll just wait for you." "I'm sorry, I don't have time." He's like, he's just lying to her. Greasy Gavin Newsom. You think Gavin Newsom has looked the other way on some Medicare, Medicaid theft? You damn right he has. What is the fraud task force doing right now? In California, Los Angeles in particular, you know how many fraudulent hospice operations they've busted? Dr. Oz, the head of CMS, Medicare, Medicaid services, has been announcing they're going after these fraudsters. There's a lot of this fake hospice fraud going on. You've got elderly people in California who are having their Medicare numbers stolen by fraudsters who are pretending like they're in hospice, and then they can't get Medicare coverage for other real medical treatment that they need because their Medicare number has been stolen by fraudsters who are stealing, no doubt. What do you think it is? Probably $100 billion in California. Massive population, massive amounts of fraud. Democrats looking the other way. Huge, huge theft going on. And so the fraud force has been busting it up. As J.D. Vance and Colin McDonald, he's the assistant attorney general for fraud at the Justice Department, they're prosecuting these bad guys. Gavin Newsom's right at the center of it. He's like Tampon Tim Walz, but way worse. Way worse. No, this is good. This is good. This is a compelling campaign statement from Steve Hilton, who has a real shot, by the way, a real shot of ending up on that ballot in November, if we can just get enough votes out for him. But they got that big jungle primary tomorrow, and it's going to be to replace this guy, Gavin Newsom. Remember him? Remember this from the fire? Listen to this guy.
1: "Governor, you got a second? Governor, I live here, Governor. That was my daughter's school, Governor. Please tell me what you're going to do. I'm not going to hurt him, I promise."
2: "I'm literally talking to the president right now to specifically answer the question of what we can do for you and your daughter."
1: "Can I hear it? Can I hear your call? Because I don't believe it."
2: "I'm sorry. There's literally, I've tried 5 times. That's why I'm walking around to make the
1: why
2: call."
1: "Why is the president not taking your call?"
2: "Because it's not going through. So
1: why?
2: I have to get cell service."
1: "So let's get it. Let's get it. I want to be here when you call the president."
2: "I appreciate it. I'm doing that right now. And it's to immediately get reimbursements, individual assistance, and to help you on devastated 4 years."
0: Literally talking to the president right now. He just lied to her face. By the way, his heart rate didn't change at all. You can kind of tell. Like, if you strap that guy to a lie detector, he would pass it. He'd be lying to your face. "What color is the sky?" "It's green. It's so obviously green. Everyone knows it's green." He'd be lying to you, and it'd be fine. He'd sail through a lie detector. That poor woman, she's like, "This is my kid's school burned to the ground. What are we going to do?" "I'm going to lie my way through this conversation." Oh, man, California. What a great and beautiful state. Can you imagine if we can make it great again, though? Could you imagine? How cool would that be? Step one, try and overcome their cheating. And that happens tomorrow in California. Also, in Los Angeles, big mayoral race where you have a couple of communists running against Spencer Pratt, who has had an historic run here. An historic run to become the next mayor of Los Angeles. That, too, if that goes to a runoff, we could have a very, very real race coming into the general election. Go, go, Spencer, go. More ahead on The Vince Show.
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4: 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I've been surfing here since I was a kid. Now, seeing my grandson out on the water, Emmy

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1: Vince Colonnaise.

The Senate is back from vacation. Yeah, they've been on vacation for a couple of weeks. It's not like there's anything pressing going on that the Senate could be up to. Vince, we're not on vacation. We were doing constituent time in our home districts. Yeah, okay, sure, whatever. Liars. They were on vacation. They're back today. And according to Capitol Hill reporting, they're already crying about being back at work. Oh, this is going to be very hard for us to fund ICE and Border Patrol. Those poor people, the poor administrative employees at ICE and Border Patrol, doing their best to keep everything moving so we can secure our borders and eject foreign nationals who are here illegally from the country. And you can't get Senate Republicans to support them. Senate Republicans, a reconciliation bill, the whole point is just so we can get simple majorities of one party, the Republicans, to take care of this. And they're still whining about the anti-weaponization fund. That's the $1.776 billion settlement fund to take care of American citizens who've been tyrannized by the federal government. Legitimately tyrannized. In fact, last I checked, didn't the Senate do a bunch of hearings on the ways that American citizens were tortured by their own government? So why would they, Republican senators, be making a big stink about this? I thought you were all in on this. Or wait, was that just for political expediency? You just wanted to trick us into thinking that you actually cared about the plight of American citizens. But when push comes to shove, you shove American citizens out of the room. The Senate and the Congress have nothing to do with this. The Justice Department has a by statute settlement power, and they're doing it. So why are you involving yourself in something that has nothing to do with you, you psychopaths? So they're back, and one of the Capitol Hill reporters, a guy called Jake Sherman, says that Senate Republicans are absolutely screwed right now. Anti-weaponization fund hasn't been solved. What do you mean, solved? It's not your business. Stay out of it. They want the administration to fix it. Administration hasn't sent language. There may be no language that meets Republicans' muster. Democrats are lining up massive amendment blitz. This is a very bad jam. Boy, this is why we need to replace so many of these guys. It's good news. It's why it's great that John Cornyn's being replaced in the United States Senate. It's why it's great that Thumbelina's being replaced. It's why it's great that bitter Bill Cassidy is being replaced. We need a better team in the United States Senate. We need fighters. Not the sort of, you know, limp weirdos who are constantly just rolling over anytime Democrats want their way. We're done with that crap. We're done with it. And here it is on display again. Allegedly, President Trump and Speaker of the House Mike Johnson met today, this morning at the White House, according to the same reporter, Jake Sherman, about this weaponization fund. Sherman says the fund is completely screwed up passing reconciliation with ICE and CBP funding. Grow a pair, would you? Like, it's all, but Vince, Democrats may put amendments forward that make us uncomfortable. Tell them they had their chance. You could have been part of legislation to begin with. You chose not to be, so we're doing it without you. And we're going to say no to every single thing you put forward. I don't care how nice or politically complicated you think it sounds. We're going to say no to all of it. You are excluded from this process. Grow a pair. It's so crazy that we have to deal with this. I'm going to keep dealing with it. We'll tell you all the developments overnight with this. We got the big podcast. We did three. Hey, Jim, do you see this? 300 episodes of the podcast so far. 300 as of

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6: Fox News, I'm John Saucier. President Trump says talks with Iran have been moving at a rapid pace. The president also spoke with Israel and Hezbollah, who've settled on a ceasefire. Congressman Brian Mass on Fox talking about the White House's strategy in the latest rounds of negotiations.
7: We understand exactly what Iran and the IRGC are doing. Iran and the IRGC are saying, hey, any peace, any ceasefire is contingent upon Hezbollah in Lebanon not being attacked along with any of their other proxies.
6: The Senate had a standstill on funding border security as lawmakers returned to session. Senate Majority Leader John Thune says Democrats are unwilling to fund ICE and CBP.
8: That's $0 for a physical presence at our nation's border. $0 to deport criminals who have made their way into our country illegally.
6: Democrats and Republicans criticizing the Justice Department's anti-weaponization fund. 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

0: Heart with These Dreams on KJO, Grants Pass's variety station. 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

0: 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Pink House's John Mellencamp on 99.7 KJOE, your variety station. 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

A Thousand Miles from Vanessa Carlton on 99.7 and 1270 KJO. The 5 o'clock report, it's coming up. Just a matter of minutes from right now, with or without you, from the Big Joshua Tree album, You Too.

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2: Fox News, I'm Tom Rigotti. As talks continue with Iran to end the war, President Trump is trying to ensure a ceasefire between Israel and the terror group Hezbollah holds in Lebanon. Fox's Lucas Tomlinson reports.
3: In a post on Truth Social, Trump writes he had a productive call with Israeli Prime Minister Benjamin Netanyahu and a very good call with Hezbollah. And they agreed that all shooting will stop, that Israel will not attack them, and they will not attack Israel.
2: The Prime Minister says he told Trump if Hezbollah attacks Israel, Israel will attack the terror targets in Lebanon. The Justice Department plans to freeze its anti-weaponization fund, criticized by both Republicans and Democrats. Fox's David Spunt reports.
4: That fund is on life support. Last week, a federal judge in Virginia ruled the fund must be paused while she sorted through legal issues.
2: The fund was created after President Trump settled his lawsuit against the IRS. 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
7: Thank you, Aaron. Good afternoon, everyone. The Grants Pass City Council moved in favor of a 2.71% consumer price index for all urban consumers for the non-bargaining cost of living adjustment. Each year, a request comes in front of the council to review and adjust the non-bargaining salary structure for 53 positions. Staff recommended the implementation of the 2.71% consumer price index, saying the full cost increase would be about $225,150, with about $99,337 coming from the general fund. The council was unanimous in approval of the recommendation. The decision was made following an update on the first quarter plan update. Accomplishments, events, and projects highlighting council goals included collaboration and coordination with local community safety organizations, Art Along the Rogue, collaboration with Elk Island Training Company, a defensible space grant, and expansion of the tree canopy. 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The city was approved for a $1.9 million business